0: Well, he has said that. He has said it could end your civilization. He was accused of using overheated rhetoric, and the question is this: let's assume that 90% of the Iranians hate the regime. They want the regime gone. You want them to have the ability to fight the regime. So when you choke off the economy, you're also choking off the 90% of the people that don't want the regime to survive and would like to have regime change. So the quandary is, how can you assist the Iranians into rising up and overthrowing their own government when they don't have weapons? How do you get weapons to them? At some point, they have to be convinced that if they rise up, they won't be mowed down in the streets. At some point. What will that point be? What would it look like? I don't know. How long will it take? I don't know. All I know is there's a term in the military, I never served, my brothers did, called AOS. It stands for All Options Stink. And the stinkiest option is to allow them to continue to enrich uranium to the point where they get a nuclear bomb and then, God forbid, use it. So the issue is, what kind of world would it be if we didn't do anything? 888-971-SAGE. Norbert, thanks for the call. I'm Larry Elder.
1: With SRN News, I'm Keith Peters in Washington. President Trump says the Iran ceasefire is on life support after he rejected Tehran's latest proposal to end the war. Officials said the proposal included some concessions on Iran's disputed nuclear program, but on Monday, Trump dismissed it as garbage. The stalled diplomacy and recent exchanges of fire could tip the Middle East back into open warfare. The last remaining passengers on a cruise ship hit by the deadly Hanta virus outbreak have disembarked and boarded flights to more than 20 countries to enter quarantine. A French woman was the latest to be confirmed as infected, while an American is suspected of infection after initial testing. On Wall Street, the Dow up by 95 points, the NASDAQ rose 27, the S&P advanced 13. More details at srnnews.com.
2: 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From the B&M Tree Service Weather Center tonight, we're looking at a 50% chance of showers, mostly cloudy with a low around 53, and south-southeast wind at 10 to 15 miles an hour.
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5: 888-971-SAGE, 888-971-7243. I am Larry Elder. We are Salem News Channel talking about the state of the war against Iran. Iran has warned the UK and France against sending warships near the Strait of Hormuz. The Iranian Deputy Minister for Legal and International Affairs put up a post on X and said any deployment and stationing of destroyers around the Strait of Hormuz, quote, will be met with a decisive and immediate response from the armed forces of the Islamic Republic of Iran, close quote. UK and France are hosting their first meeting about the Strait of Hormuz coalition tomorrow. And ahead of this meeting, Iran has warned the UK and France. Do you guys get it now? They have the capability to send this missile as far as 2,500 miles away near Diego Garcia. They could strike virtually every capital in Europe. And now they're telling you, warning you, don't you dare deploy warships near Hormuz. And if you do, it'll be met with a military response. Again, what would happen if these people had a nuclear weapon? The British Navy issued a statement that the warship HMS Dragon is heading to the Middle East. They said the destroyer will, quote, forward deploy to ensure the UK can contribute to a future multinational mission to secure the critical waterway and safeguard freedom of navigation following a sustainable ceasefire, close quote. France says it's deploying a carrier strike group centered on the nuclear-powered aircraft called the Charles de Gaulle to the Red Sea and the Gulf of Aden. A French official told reporters, quote, the reason why we must make a renewed effort today is simply that the blockade of Hormuz continues. The damage to the world's economy is therefore becoming more and more pronounced, and the risk of prolongation of hostilities is too serious for us to accept it. What we are proposing is that Iran gains passage for its ship through the strait and in return commits to negotiating with the Americans on issues of nuclear materials, missiles, and the region. And we propose that the Americans, for their part, lift the blockade of the Strait of Hormuz and in return obtain Iran's commitment to negotiations, end of quote. So under pressure, clearly financial pressure and political pressure from Trump, it looks like the UK and France are in fact getting involved, even though they initially did not want to. Here again is the Energy Secretary, Chris Wright, number 33.
3: We don't know. That's what's still yet to be determined. It could be any of those, but yeah, it definitely would involve people from the Department of Energy. The nuclear expertise in the United States is within my department. They are ready. They've been monitoring what's happening in Iran, and they've been involved in the dialogues about how would we handle this material, where would we take it, what would we do with it. But that is a critical thing. Iran has nearly 1,000 pounds of uranium enriched to 60%, so close to weapons grade, way higher than any potential commercial use of it. They've lied all along that it's for a civil nuclear program, it's for their own energy. It was never about that. It was always about weapons. And the world just can't live with a nuclear-armed Iran.
5: And Trump has ordered the withdrawal of 5,000 troops from Germany, perhaps repositioning them in Poland. He also said he may withdraw troops from Spain as well. Now, I'm going to quote someone. You tell me who said this. Quote, "It is not the time to continue wasting tens of billions of dollars helping to defend Europe." End of quote. This person also said, quote, "We should spend about 75% of the entire cost of the military aspect of NATO. Given the fact that France has a very good health care system and free public education, college education for their people, the UK has a good national health service, and they also provide fairly reasonable higher education, you know, I do believe the countries of Europe should pick up more of the burden for their defense." End of quote. Who said that? Bernie Sanders. So Trump agrees with them, and he's still being criticized. Bernie Sanders said that, by the way, back in 1997. Speaking of Bernie Sanders, here's his climate change prediction 6 years ago, number 20.
6: "The scientists are telling us that if we don't act incredibly boldly within 6-7 years, there will be irreparable damage done, not just to Nevada, not just to Vermont or Massachusetts, but to the entire world. Joe said it right. This is an existential threat. You know what that means, Chuck? That means we're fighting for the future of this planet. And the Green New Deal that I support, by the way, will create..."
5: Every spam call, every scam text, every sketchy email with your name, Larry Elder here, each one starts the same way. 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
2: With SRN News, I'm Keith Peters in Washington. President Trump says the Iran ceasefire is on life support after he rejected Tehran's latest proposal to end the war. The president says previous world leaders weren't able to stop Iran from trying to develop nuclear weapons.
3: Very simple. Iran cannot have a nuclear weapon. They can't have it. And if they did have it, the Middle East would be gone, Israel would be gone, and then hit Europe probably next. We're doing a service to the world, and this is gone on for 47 years. Other presidents and leaders of other countries that have the power should have done it, but they didn't do it.
2: Iran's chokehold on the Strait of Hormuz and America's blockade of Iranian ports are still in place. Trump said he would suspend the federal tax on gasoline to help Americans shoulder higher fuel prices caused by that war. This is SRN News.
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5: 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For the B&M Tree Service Weather Center tonight, we're looking at a 50% chance of showers and mostly cloudy skies, a low around 53, and south-southeast wind at around 10 to 15 miles per hour.
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1: With SRN News, I'm Keith Peters in Washington. The last remaining passengers on a cruise ship hit by a deadly hantavirus outbreak have disembarked and boarded flights to more than 20 countries to enter quarantine. A French woman was the latest to be confirmed as infected, while an American is suspected of infection after initial testing. President Trump has nominated Cameron Hamilton to lead the Federal Emergency Management Agency. This marks a surprising comeback for Hamilton, a former Navy SEAL who was fired last year after defending FEMA's existence. The nomination suggests a shift in the administration's stance on FEMA, which has faced criticism from Trump. On Wall Street, the Dow up by 95 points, the NASDAQ rose 27, the S&P advanced 13. More details at SRNnews.com.
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0: folks, if you're turning 65 or you're older, you know, I know you're like me and getting bombarded with Medicare spam. It's annoying. It's confusing. It seems to go on year-round. Mailers, robocalls, ads targeted you everywhere you watch and listen, and they all claim different things, don't they? What we need going through this process is real, honest help from someone who knows what they're talking about. Actual knowledge. A professional. That's why you need to call Chapter. And my friends at Chapter cut through all the confusion and they'll simplify the process. They want to make this stage of your life less stressful, starting with a Medicare plan that actually fits your needs, your budget, your doctors, your specialists, and those expensive drugs. That's right. And they check the plans all over the country. Nobody does that. And you don't have to wait until fall to educate yourself when it all comes tumbling down. You can get started right now. I encourage you to dial #250, #250, say the keyword Medicare help. 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So don't wait. 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A call with Chapter is free. 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A call with Chapter is free, and it takes under 20 minutes to get the information you need. So I encourage you, call #250, say the keyword Medicare help. That's Medicare help. That's #250. Say the keyword Medicare help, and it will help. Now look what they're doing in California. These are the Democrats. They act like we care about votes. We care about minorities. Well, guess what? Voting occurs once you have legitimate rules in place, legitimate boundaries in place. Everybody doesn't have a right to vote. That's right. Everybody doesn't have a right to vote. Non-citizens, you don't get to vote for dead people. You don't get to vote outside your precinct. There's a lot of rules. So first, you need a process with integrity. Second, you need a real republic to defend. Because in a republic, everybody's not elected. And so what Hakeem Jeffries is saying, we're going to attack this republic at every level. And we're going to take over the unelected branches. And we're going to take over the states. And we're going to take it all over, right out of my office in New York City. A law, New York Post, a law that was brought under Schwarzenegger to give all candidates an equal chance. These damn commercials that pop up. At the ballot is now being contested. In California, the primaries, dubbed the jungle primaries, we've talked about this, they work in a way where the two candidates, regardless of party, who secure the top two positions in the June primary, advance to the general election. Now, a newly filed application is aiming to change that. So they change it from a regular primary system to this jungle primary system. Now they want to eliminate that because they may not win. So they don't play by the rules. They change the rules as a means to getting the outcome they want, do the Democrats. Political consultant Steve Mavgioli filed a petition with state officials last week in California seeking a return to the pre-2010 traditional primary system, where separate primaries are held for each party and two candidates, one Republican, one Democrat, advance to the general election. They're not doing this now because they fear under the system they replaced it with, the jungle primary system, the two highest voters or vote-getters run against each other, that it may turn out to be two Republicans. In a Democrat stronghold where nearly 50% of registered voters are Democrats, compared to roughly 25% combined independents and Republicans. My God, I remember when California was a Republican state. It wasn't even that long ago. The current system has long been viewed as favoring Democrats in statewide races. It was extremely scary to envision the November ballot for governor Republicans on it, Mavgioli told the LA Times. Early polls in 2026 governor's race indicated two Republican candidates, Hilton and Bianco, with Hilton endorsed by Donald Trump, and yours truly, leading in the race to replace termed out Governor Gavin Newsom. Now, that raised the possibility that California could be forced to choose between two Republicans, although it's looking less and less like that, by the way. So they're afraid of that. So they're thinking the Republicans might win the system we put in. Let's change it back to the other system. What do you think about that, America? When Proposition 14 was introduced, it faced opposition from major political parties. And that's that Proposition 14 that brought that jungle voting system, they call it, in. It ultimately passed with 54% of the voters supporting its implementation. There hasn't been a major effort to overturn it since. The California Post, which is a great paper, has reached out to Bianca and Hilton for comment on the proposal. Other candidates polling in the top five were also contacted. Well, whatever. But you see the point. So let's change the system again so we win. Let's change the courts so we win. Let's change the voting system nationwide so we win. Let's pack the court so we win. Let's eliminate the filibuster so we can get whatever we want passed, whether we have 51 senators or 52. Let's add more Democrats to the Senate, D.C. and Puerto Rico. Wow. I have a question for you, and you're smart, so I'll throw it to you. If we get rid of the Electoral College, which we must not, but if we did, just play along. Why have a Senate? What do you mean, Mark? Ladies and gentlemen, the Senate was created so the states would have a say in the Congress. It's a bicameral Congress, two bodies, two houses. So that was changed with the 17th Amendment a little over 100 years ago, direct election of senators, but you still have two senators per state. Okay, fine. So they theoretically represent the state. Not a particular congressional district, all right, but they changed it fundamentally. If we're going to eliminate the Electoral College, which provides for two electoral votes for every state no matter what, really three, one member of Congress and two senators, why have a Senate? Why have a Senate? You're turning it into a quasi-parliamentary system, right? Just elect everybody every 2 years. Now, that would be a disaster. Please don't get me wrong. I'm not endorsing this. But if you're going to get rid of the filibuster, if the senators are elected, they're not selected by the state legislatures, then the whole purpose of the Senate has been defeated, which, of course, is the desire of the Democrats. Destroy the Senate, destroy the House by counting illegal aliens and bringing as many in as possible. Destroy the way we elect the president and vice president through electoral college by abolishing that. Pack the Supreme Court so we always win. Pack the state court so we always win. And you see that? Ipso facto, totalitarianism.
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0: With SRN News, I'm Keith Peters in Washington. More passengers evacuated from that cruise ship with the Hanta virus test positive, including an American.
7: The U.S. citizen among 18 people brought to America. 16 taken to the National Quarantine Center in Omaha, Nebraska. Two, including one with mild symptoms, went to a containment unit at Emory in Atlanta. The CDC's Dr. Brendan Jackson asked if authorities can guarantee Americans won't catch Hanta virus from those returning passengers.
8: There are no guarantees in life. We're putting as many measures in place as possible.
7: Dr. Brian Christine with HHS stressing the risk to the public is very low.
9: The Andes variant of this virus does not spread easily.
7: Hanta virus is primarily transmitted through contact with droppings from infected rodents. I'm Julie Walker.
0: On Wall Street, the Dow up by 95 points, the S&P advanced 13. 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
0: Hello, America. Mark Levin here. Our number, 877-381-3811, 877-381-3811. I might add that when the court ruled against the president on his tariffs, and I might also add that Alito, Thomas, and I can't remember the other one's name, when they ruled with the president, the minority, I agreed with them. You don't have to support tariffs at all. The issue is, what's the constitutional equation here, and how do you determine that? Brett Kavanaugh was the other one, I think. And the answer is, you cannot really bifurcate the national security implication when you're talking about a tax, a tariff on a foreign government. There's no real delineation between national security and commerce and the power of the purse. And so when you have a situation like that, the court should butt out, not jump in with both feet. And what they've done here as a practical matter, is they've limited the president's leverage when it comes to negotiating with Xi on commerce. Right? And isn't that kind of the point? Doesn't it underscore the argument the administration was making, and Kavanaugh and Thomas and Alito were making, which is, of course this has a national security implication, and who are we to say otherwise? And who are they to say otherwise? I will also add, notice when they ruled as they ruled, you and I didn't say, well, you know what, everything's on the table, yeah. I've had many disagreements with the court. I wrote an entire book, my first book, Men in Black, on the subject of the Supreme Court. I've always believed in term-limiting justices. I believe in term-limiting members of Congress. The president's term limit. Now, you'd have to do it through a constitutional amendment, of course. But you don't pack the court. We want it our way. Pack it, baby. and then expand the majority of the Senate by four senators. Again, I disagree with the president on this Venezuela issue, because that'll just lend credence to the effort to add D.C. and Puerto Rico. But that said, I haven't heard the president say he supports that either. I've heard reports, anonymous. So that could be bogus, could be completely bogus, as so much of it is. Spencer Pratt, you ever heard of him, Mr. Producer? He's running for mayor of L.A., right? Yeah. Now, seems to be a regular guy, non-politician. Now, out of all the top big cities, L.A. is the most Democrat slash independent of them all, overwhelming the Republicans. But Republicans have won that city in the past, but that's it. It's the past. It's the state now is so overwhelmingly Democrat. Ronald Reagan, Duke Majan, Pete Wilson, all great, great governors. They couldn't win today. The Democrats succeeded in flipping the biggest state in the country. They plan to do the same thing with Texas. And then the ball game's over. Electoral college, no electoral college. It won't matter after that. And that's their effort now. That's why they had the open borders issue and so forth and so on. So Spencer Pratt is running against Bass, who is a basket case, and a city councilwoman who's another nut. She's to the left of Bass. Now, how are you to the left of Bass? That's what they say. When Bass was a big fan of Fidel Castro's when he was alive and visited Cuba and all the rest. The fact is, America, Democrats can't run a damn thing. They can't run a city. They can't run a state. They can't run a country. Their ideology, in order to get where they are, doesn't allow it. They're not about common sense. They're not about making practical decisions. They're not about having business experience of the kind that might project into their governance. They're not about any of that. And most of them have minimal experience. Not all, but most of them. And the experience they have is a disaster. Look at Newsom. His whole experience is a disaster. Been in government is virtually his entire life. Look at Mondami. He's already destroying New York. People are out of there. They're leaving. And a lot of them are leaving quietly. They're not beating their chests about it. They just are. Which will have a horrendous impact on the state of New York, the city of New York, obviously, and that whole area of the country. When Goldman Sachs is telling its people you have a choice, either Texas or Utah, Goldman Sachs, when you think of New York, you think of Goldman Sachs. Well, guess what? Not anymore. And one after another becomes a stampede. You're going to treat us like crap? You're going to hunt us down? You're going to tell us we're not paying enough taxes when we're paying a lot of taxes? We'll go to a state that embraces us, that wants us. And by the way, it's not just businesses. People are leaving. New York is depopulating. California is depopulating. Illinois is depopulating. New Jersey is depopulating. People don't necessarily want to leave. They have homes they like. They have family history in these states and so forth and so on, but it becomes just impossible, particularly when you retire or when you're raising kids, to stay there. They make it impossible. And of course, they're running on affordability because, as I've always told you, when the Democrats say something, they mean the opposite. Affordability. No, it's not affordability. It's not even availability with them. Not even availability. So they're going to run against billionaires. The Republicans should have simple answers to this. What about George Soros? You're going to run against him? But they don't know how to walk and talk. It just drives me crazy. It really does. Drives me crazy. So here's Spencer Pratt. Up until now, really, nobody knew who he was. On CBS Mornings last week, Mondami, well, let's let him say what he said. Cut 25, go.
1: Well, speaking of socialists, many have compared you to Zohra Mamdani in the sense, I mean, your politics are obviously very, very, very different, but in the sense that you've really harnessed the power of social media to get your message out. What do you think of that comparison?
2: You know, the one thing I connect with is I know he promised his voters, like, the subway will be free, And I'm promising my voters the metro, the metro buses, the metro trains, they will be free from urine, feces, stabbing, attacks. So that's kind of similar. Those, we both had free things for public transportation. But, you know, I think he connected with people because they felt like change. They wanted change. That message would never connect here because we've already been doing the socialist experiment pretty much for 6+ years, and it's failed here in Los Angeles. So I think my message is why it's resonating on social media is it's the truth. It's authentic. It's from my heart.
0: Boy, this guy's good. I hate to say it. I've never heard him speak before. Have you, Mr. Producer? He's good. Hello, Republicans. Hello, hello, hello. Pay attention. Pay attention. We tried all this in L.A. and California. It doesn't work. Yeah, we want free, too. Free of feces and fecal matter and urine and crime. I like it. This guy, smart. Cut 26. Go.
1: When it comes to ICE enforcement, what does that cooperation look like, given the fact that we are in a sanctuary city as well as a sanctuary state?
2: To be clear, I said I'd always work with the federal government, just like I'll work with my state partners. I'm going to be the mayor for all Angelinos. So it's a sanctuary state. So by law, I can't work with ICE. But what I can do, because I'll be enforcing laws, is make sure that rapists, drug dealers, child traffickers, the worst of the worst criminals, whether they're illegal or legal, I'm removing these people off the street. So my point was, ICE won't need to come to LA when I'm mayor because I'm going to be getting all the criminals, the hardened criminals. And that's what we were all told ICE is looking for. So I'm going to find them on behalf of what we were all told. Mayor Bass loves ICE because she knows she can't do anything, but she can distract everyone and yell about something that she has no power over because it's a sanctuary state. She can't do anything. She can't work with them. And you can't stop federal law enforcement. So I don't do performative politics. I just tell the truth and what is possible.
0: Beautiful. Beautiful. And of course, I would add this. Sanctuary status is unconstitutional, just like the Confederacy was unconstitutional. And back then, it was tested with the Civil War. Today, ladies and gentlemen, it doesn't need to be tested with the Civil War. These radical Democrats in these cities and states have no authority to nullify federal law under our Constitution that they continue to tell us they're so concerned about. It's called the Supremacy Clause. But even without the Supremacy Clause, they don't have the power to do this. To nullify immigration law, to nullify ICE, to nullify the enforcement. But I want you to think about something. This war on ICE is intended to defund federal law enforcement. That is, law enforcement that comes to deporting foreigners. Well, they've committed additional crimes or not. They're not supposed to be here. If they're here illegally, that's enough. Oh, it doesn't look right. I got it. Doesn't look right. Isn't right. The Democrats know how to play the game. The media know how to pull at the heartstrings. I got it. But the fact of the matter is, illegal is illegal. Illegal is illegal. And this war on ICE, and by the way, they've expanded it to the Border Patrol, is to destroy our immigration system, the security of the border, and the security of the interior of the country. That is what's going on. Is that what you want? I'll be right back.
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Folks, if you're turning 65 or you're older, then I know you're like me and getting bombarded with Medicare spam. 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That's why you need to call Chapter. 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
1: With SRN News, I'm Jason Walker. President Trump says the ceasefire in Iran is on life support after he rejected Tehran's latest proposal to end the war. Officials say the particular deal, it included some concessions on Tehran's disputed nuclear program. But Monday, Mr. Trump dismissed it as, quote, garbage. Supreme Court leaving women's access to a widely used abortion pill untouched until Thursday. Justices will decide whether to allow new restrictions on that drug to take effect. In the Philippines, the House of Representatives there voted to impeach Vice President Sara Duterte over alleged unexplained wealth and threats against the president. The impeachment complaints now move to the Senate for trial. This is SRN News.
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4: Dad, guess what?
5: What?
4: You are going to be a grandfather.
5: That's great. Not too long ago, moments like this with my daughter would have been a challenge. It was a long road for me to find myself again after Vietnam. It was my neighbor Jim, another Vietnam veteran, who finally convinced me that I could still connect with my family and find that fulfilling life I'd lost. And I went for help down at the VA. If I can take that first step after almost 50 years, I know other veterans can too. 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
7: With SRN News, I'm Jason Walker. Supreme Court is leaving women's access to an abortion pill untouched until at least later this week. We have more on the story now from correspondent Bob Agnew.
8: Justice Samuel Alito's order on Monday prevents restrictions on the drug imposed by a federal appeals court from taking effect for now. It allows women seeking abortions to continue obtaining the pill at pharmacies or through the mail without an in-person visit to a doctor. The court is dealing with its latest abortion controversy 4 years after its conservative majority overturned Roe versus Wade. Bob Agnew reporting.
7: Well, the Supreme Court has set the stage for Alabama to get rid of one of two largely black congressional districts before the midterms. Decision comes after a court in April struck down a majority black U.S. House district in Louisiana as an illegal racial gerrymander. This is SRN News.
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23: 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Our number, help, 877-381-3811. We'll take calls at the bottom of the hour. Promise, I do. 877-381-3811. You know, do you remember about 5-6 weeks ago, Mr. Producer, Trader Tucker Carlson put out a video? It looked like a hostage video. Puts out a video. He looks constipated, like he's going to throw up on his shirt. He reveals to the nation that there are texts, messages, communications between him and the Iranian regime. Do you remember that? Do you folks remember it too? I remember it. And he was saying that he was going to be charged under FARA by the CIA and the Justice Department. Of course, the CIA doesn't charge anybody. That's not their job. And they denied it, and somebody else denied it, and whatever happened, I don't recall off the top of my head. But nonetheless, I've been encouraging Trader Tucker Carlson to release the texts. I mean, it's not every day a podcaster, in his case a fraudcaster, admits to something he's never been alleged to have done. All right, look, I've got texts with the enemy. I do. I've got texts with the enemy. You know, it's one thing to have texts with a friend or a friendly No, I got texts with Iran, the regime. So I said, well, release them. Silence. Now, they monitor everything I say on this program. They have to. I'm in their brains, such as they are, walnut size. But they don't respond to this. Release the text messages you had with the enemy. I'd like to see them. Just reminds me, got the wangster here, the mayor of Arcadia, California. And of course, I'm not making any implication whatsoever, nor should one be drawn. I'm just saying. He brought it up, and it just disappears. You know, the New York Times interview never came up again. What about those text messages? It's like bloated Bannon. He's got video after video with Epstein, advising Epstein, who had already been convicted, by the way, of some of the most horrendous crimes. Already convicted. Can we see the videos? He's advising Epstein on how to muscle through it, how to get a new public persona. He's another great, great podcaster. And we don't hear a damn thing. He's got videos. The other schmo has texts. Nothing. Then we got this guy Gates. Can't keep his pants up. Another one out there. But he doesn't matter. That's reaching down. So, you know, he's little nothing. But you understand the point. Then we have Piers Morgan. Oh, that guy, he's something special. Oh. He sounds stupid in two dialects. He's chased out of real media broadcasting. You can Google it. Check it out yourself. Mr. Ethics, we should call him. Mr. Ethics. Piers. I say, Piers, he was so badly humiliated he can't even show his face on British TV, such as it is. These are like real scoundrels, in my humble opinion. Colossal failures in their own businesses and their own industries. And they're very angry with me, you know, because I am a constitutional conservative, and I don't care for Putin, and I'm not rooting for Russia. And I don't care for Hamas and Hezbollah and the Houthis and the rest of it. Because I believe Iran is an existential threat and that regime needs to be eliminated. Ooh, wow. You must be a warmonger or a neocon. Now, of course, the Carlson family, loaded with neocons, starting with Daddy, who was a nice man. He was a neocon. Democrat, served part-time in the Reagan administration. His son, you may have heard of him, Trader Tucker, he was a neocon. He wrote for the Weekly Standard. He wrote for Bill Kristol. Now they're on the side of the enemy, in my humble opinion, but nonetheless, I haven't changed. You haven't changed. They have. And the president's had enough of all of them. Megan. Megan loved me. I almost went to court to get a restraining order. You know that, Mr. Medusa? I'm a secret stalker. She still can't get me out of her mind. She can't stop talking about genitalia and stuff like that. That's very strange, but it's okay. Anything for clicks and hits and eyes and so forth. The whole crowd of them. But here's the deal. Here's the dirty little secret. The podcaster audience is declining. I don't care if it's Joe Rogan, that jerk Theo Vaughn, that Democrat Nazi, that's what he is, little Ada Fuentes. Their numbers are down, so they're trying to stoke them up by appealing to villagers in Pakistan and Afghanistan and so forth. They want to hear Americans smear Americans, who want to hear Americans smear their president, who want to hear Americans smear their military in the middle of a war with the Islamo-Nazi regime in Tehran. We want to hear more of it. You heard this guy, Mehdi Hassan. He's a lowlife. You have to scrape him off the bottom of your shoe. You know, my family and I, we can't get enough of Traitor Tucker Carlson. No, they just love listening to him. He's very popular. Very, very popular. Oh, do tell. Do tell. Oh, yes, he's very popular among the Islamist radical jihadis. Oh, yes, he is very popular. And that's why they're also played on state-run TV in Iran. They got a blackout, right? All communications dead. The electricity turned off. Except for Traitor Tucker, the other ones. They want to play their shows and their voices.
0: Yes.
23: Yes. Sick, don't you think? Oh, yes, there's Candy. Candy Owens. They embrace her, too. They embrace her, too. Nuttier than a pecan pie. And there she is. Kind of a weirdo. A big-time weirdo, don't you think? Oh, yes, yes. They're interviewing each other because they're so profound. So profound. You learn so much that's important. Hey, F you, and F this, and S that, and F you, and F this, and S that, and S that, and F you. Whoa, whoa, whoa. What up? What up? They got more uses for the word F than exists in the English language. It's incredible. Because they're so smart. So thoughtful. And what have they done with their lives? Think about it. What have any of them actually done? Nothing. Zero. They don't even know how to put a light bulb in. They don't know how to turn on a faucet. They don't know how to do anything. Makeup. They're good at makeup. Lots of makeup. Hair extenders, makeup, nicely starched shirts. Oh, yeah, yeah. Very, very good. That little Adolf Fuentes, he can't make up his mind. First, he dresses like a pallbearer. Then he dresses like he's 7 years old in the sandbox. This is a problem the guy has. I think he's stuck in prepubescence. I really do. He's desperate to draw a Hitler mustache, and he can't draw it. And can't grow it. He can draw it, maybe. This is what I mean about the Republicans. They always disappoint us, don't they? All the gropers out there, don't they disappoint us all the time? What are we going to do? Sit down, little fella. Oh, did you see that video of him? Some woman, she looks very petite, relatively young, comes to the door, which she shouldn't have done, but then he sprays her in the face, I guess with mace or insect repellent or something, and then pushes her down the steps onto the ground, then takes her iPhone and walks into his house. Wow, what a he-man. If he is one, get my drift? I don't know. Teach his own. If he's transitioning, that's okay. It's okay. Teach his own. That's my philosophy. As long as he's not a child and it's not done to him, he does it to himself. He can use a butter knife or a soup spoon for all I care. Doesn't matter to me. Doesn't matter to me. Mind my own business. I mind my own business. So this whole podcast industry, except for the good guys are hanging in there. They put in good programming. You know who they are. The Bonginos of the world, the Shapiros of the world, the Hammers of the world, others. Brody is very good. I can go down a whole long list of really good people. And then there's the others who spoil it for everybody, except the Pakistanis. They love these guys. They love them. Love them. The Iranian regime loves them. Can't get enough. Oh, my goodness. Piers Morgan, they hate him in Britain, but they love him. Love him in Afghanistan. What can I tell you? I'll be right back.
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1: With SRN News, I'm Jason Walker. Major scare in the tech industry. Google says it has disrupted a criminal group's attempt to use artificial intelligence to exploit another company's previously unknown digital vulnerability. President Trump has nominated Cameron Hamilton to lead the Federal Emergency Management Agency. This

0: marks a surprising comeback for Hamilton. He was fired last year after defending FEMA's existence. Six people have been found dead in a cargo rail car on the U.S.-Mexican border. The boxcar was near the rail yard in Laredo, Texas. The widow of a man killed in a mass shooting at Florida State University, now suing ChatGPT maker OpenAI, blaming the chatbot for contributing to the murder. This is SRN News.
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0: You know, Doug called us the other day, and I wanted to get him back on Rochester Hills, Michigan, on the Mark Levin app. Doug, how are you, and what did you want to tell us?
2: I'm doing well. Yes, Friday you talked to Mike Rogers. He was my congressman his last 6 of 7 terms. They redistricted for the 2020 census, and it shifted over to us. Not too long after Obamacare was voted in, he did a town hall a couple of miles from home, went to that. And afterwards, maybe 3 feet apart, face-to-face, back in this era of Obamacare, Pelosi, we have to vote for it so we can find out what's in it, bullcrap. I was 2 or 3 feet away and said, do not ever vote for something you haven't read entirely, and don't vote for it. It's full of crap. And I also talked to him and said, if you swim in the cesspool too long, the whites of your eyes are going to turn brown. You know, don't stay in there forever and become a career politician.
0: And what did he say?
2: After his 7th term. So he was out for a few years, and now he's running for Senate. A couple of years ago, as he was running for Senate, I met him again at an event maybe 10 miles from home, related this story from years before, you know, to a small group or a small crowd of people. I also have in my garage a Mike Rogers for Senate yard sign that I plan to repurpose this summer. Anyway,
0: very
2: so
0: good.
2: I support him. I mean, he's a politician, but he's a good man, far better than the competition. Alyssa Slotkin was also my congresswoman for several years.
0: What a fraud she is.
2: For her opponent.
0: Mm-hmm.
2: Yeah.
0: Absolute fraud. Another liar like this Scamburger here in Virginia. They all pretend to be moderates. And now look at her. She's a wild-eyed leftist. All right, Doug. Thanks for coming back. I appreciate you, buddy. Let's go to Jim, the Villages in Florida. How are you?
3: Thanks, Mark. I'm great. The looting and the degrading of American citizenship with SCOTUS coming up with the birthright citizen case here in next month or maybe July. And then they just extended in Congress with the temporary protective status for Haitians and Syrians for 3 more years. It's been going on since 2010. And one of our Florida ten Republicans went along with the Democrats and one of our Florida, Salazar, she's bringing up another mass amnesty for these things.
0: I'm not into what she promotes, to be perfectly honest with you. I've talked to her a while back, not particularly memorable for her, I'm sure, but trying to sell me this very weak on, amnesty stuff. I'm just not buying any of it. I mean, Our problem in this country isn't immigration. Our problem in this country is assimilation. And enough is enough. And we need time to do what's right. And I agree with you. Some Republicans voted for it, and I disagree with them. There's no way they should have. Period.
3: Yeah, and we can fight about stuff amongst ourselves, about everything. But you can't just let people flood in here.
0: Let's be honest. This temporary thing, the longer it goes on, the tougher it is to remove them, isn't it?
3: Yes.
0: And it's while they have children here, while they're in sixth grade, while they're in college, I know. We've only heard this for, 50 years?
3: Yeah, since 1986 at least.
0: Yeah. All right, Larry. Not Larry, I'm sorry. Jim, thank you for your call, my friend. Appreciate you, Jim. Let's keep rolling. Do we have much time left, Rich? Let's go to Lou, Las Vegas, Nevada. Sirius XM. We only have a minute, Lou. Go ahead.
4: Hi, Mark. Pleasure to talk to you.
0: Thank you.
4: I certainly hope the president was listening to your interview with General Keane last night. It really was spelled out the course that we must take. It was terrific, and you're right, he's an American patriot. You know, I have a daughter that lives in Israel, Mark, and with a couple of kids, one and one on the way. And I meet a lot of people here, and it's very difficult for people to get an understanding of life in Israel. They picture it as a war zone, you know, and I have to tell them all the time, that's a complete, misguided view. You could walk down any
0: street. It's like living in America, isn't it?
4: And maybe better in the sense that no 15-year-old ever walks into a high school and shoots his classmates. Nobody ever walks into the mall.
0: Yes, unless they're a Palestinian terrorist. I get your point, my friend. More people who visit it love it, that's for sure. We salute our armed forces, police officers, firefighters, emergency personnel, our truckers, ICE, thank you. TSA, thank you. Border Patrol, thank you. The men and women in Ukraine, the men and women in Israel, the men and women in Persia, I'm doing my damnedest. And you, the American people, God bless each and every one of you, and I'll see you tomorrow.
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10: With SRN News, I'm Jason Walker. Several nations trying to help mediate an end to the Iran war, but as John Gambrell reports, Washington and Tehran making demands neither side will accept.
11: These difficulties and these challenges seem insurmountable at the moment, and we are seeing an uptick in attacks both in the Persian Gulf, targeting Gulf Arab countries, as well as ships in the region, as well as increased fire between Israel and the Lebanese militant group Hezbollah, which Iran backs. All these things together could be enough to tip this region back into open war.
10: Well, the Supreme Court setting the stage for Alabama to get rid of one of two largely black congressional districts before the midterms. That decision comes after the court struck down a majority black U.S. House district in Louisiana as an illegal racial gerrymander. This is SRN News.
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0: Hi, this is pharmacist Ray Solano with your PD Labs update. U.S. doctors warn of a potentially bad year for Lyme disease with an unusually high number of tick bites already reported. The CDC issued an early advisory to the public, as May is usually when tick bites are already spiking, and it's already started. Every tick bite does not result in Lyme disease, but as much as 40% carry this infectious bacteria. Oral doxycycline antibiotics have been found to be very effective for Lyme disease, and the FDA has recently approved a new drug for particularly popular strains of Lyme disease. 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
6: All right, welcome back. Kevin McCullough. Final few minutes of this hour of that Kevin Show. And I want to say thank you to those of you that spend your entire week with us. We do, what is it, all these hours on the radio Monday through Friday. But we also are on Saturday and Sunday on the radio. And then we have the two-hour television show on the weekend. And some of you are with us for all of it all the time. And I just want to say thank you. If you have not yet signed up for our trip to Italy, you are going to kick yourself when we run out of seats. And I do not have this week's new updated availability yet, but we are getting closer and closer to selling that thing out. And I believe it's going to sell out. And friend, if you don't get to go, you're going to miss the beautiful Amalfi Coast. You're going to miss some of the most exquisite food you've ever eaten, and you're going to miss getting to know some really cool fellow like-minded people that that I think you're just going to really wish you'd had a chance to get to know. So if you have not yet done so, please take a moment and go to italy2026.info, italy2026.info, and take a look at the itinerary and then sign up and come to Italy with us. But I've also got some backup. I've got Christine Nicholas, who is a tourism expert, and I've got Linda Perillo, who is an Italy expert, also scheduled to be with us, and also my lovely bride, who is a food expert. So we've just got expertise out the wazoo and back going with us to Italy. And if you've not yet done it, think about the beautiful carbonara we're going to have sitting seaside watching the sunset as Mount Vesuvius goes from a sunlit mountain to the little lights that Dunkirk on at night as the sun begins to go down from the Sorrento shore. In Italy, in Rome, we're going to see history. We're going to see some of the most beautiful works of art. The Sistine Chapel, if you have not seen the Sistine Chapel, the original frescoes that are still the same color now as when Michael the original artist put them up. And it's going to be so incredible. You have to come. You have to come, friend. Italy2026.info. Italy2026. Italy2026.info. And there are limited seats left. There were only, I believe, 16 left at the end of last week. And when we're sold out, we're sold out, and we're not adding any more buses or anything. So this is, it's going to be an intimate group of about 40. It's going to be incredible. You do not want to miss this. Italy2026.info, Italy2026.info. And you should come with us in September through October, September 29th through October 8th to Italy, because this summer you're going to help kids go to Angel Tree Camp. And for only $200, you're going to take one kid emotionally in a place that they live. It's terrible neighborhoods. It's housing developments. It's public housing. It's all these places where these kids have been exposed to crime and everything else. Their parents are in prison because of crime. They are trying to break the cycle in their family. Their parent in prison has requested the opportunity for their child to have a chance to go to a Christian camp and learn about Jesus and make new friends and breathe fresh air, actual oxygen, as opposed to whatever's in the subway tunnel. Beautiful blue sky, stars, wonderful food. Food's a big part of camp. Friends, it's all going to make a difference. And when you give a gift, we have 162 kids whose names I'm trying to work off one by one. Would you speak for at least one of them right now? And you're gonna change a life. Because you do, you're gonna change a life. And I just cannot wait to see the smiles on these kids' faces when we tell them that they're gonna be going to camp. Here's the number: 888-206-2794, 888-206-2794. Or you can go to thatkevinshow.com and click the Angel Tree banner at the top of the page. thatkevinshow.com, click the Angel Tree banner at the top of the page, or 888-206-2794, 888-206-2794. Kevin McCullough, we'll see you next time.
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8: With SRN News, I'm Jason Walker. China says its exports rose 14% last month compared to a year ago. That's despite the war in Iran and the lingering impacts of higher U.S. tariffs.
9: The newly released report comes ahead of this week's planned meeting between President Trump and Chinese President Xi in Beijing. The results beat analyst estimates and are a significant improvement from March's 2.5% year-on-year expansion. Imports have climbed 25.3%. That's slower than the 28% growth in March, but it's still robust. The U.S.-China relationship faces multiple challenges, including the U.S. war with China's ally, Iran. Rich Thomason reporting.
8: In the Philippines, the House of Representatives has voted to impeach the vice president over alleged unexplained wealth and threats against the president. Vote was 257-25. SRN News.
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8: All right, welcome back. Kevin McCullough. Final few minutes of this hour of That Kevin Show. And I want to say thank you to those of you that spend your entire week with us. We do, what is it, all these hours on the radio Monday through Friday, but we also are on Saturday and Sunday on the radio. And then we have the two-hour television show on the weekend. And some of you are with us for all of it all the time. And I just want to say thank you. If you have not yet signed up for our trip to Italy, you are going to kick yourself when we run out of seats. And I do not have this week's new updated availability yet, but we are getting closer and closer to selling that thing out, and I believe it's going to sell out. And friend, if you don't get to go, you're going to miss the beautiful Amalfi Coast. You're going to miss some of the most exquisite food you've ever eaten, and you're going to miss getting to know some really cool fellow like-minded people that that I think you're just going to really wish you'd had a chance to get to know. So if you have not yet done so, please take a moment and go to italy2026.info, italy2026.info, and take a look at the itinerary and then sign up and come to Italy with us. You'll never get to do it with this group of people, with me specifically. And this is the exact trip I took last year with my family, and I'm looking forward to being your host. I'm looking forward to telling you some things about where we're going and what we've experienced and the like. But I've also got some backup. I've got Christine Nicholas, who is a tourism expert, and I've got Linda Perillo, who is an Italy expert, also scheduled to be with us, and also my lovely bride, who is a food expert. So we've just got expertise out the wazoo and back going with us to Italy. And if you've not yet done it, think about the beautiful carbonara we're going to have sitting seaside watching the sunset as Mount Vesuvius goes from a sunlit mountain to the little lights that perk on at night as the sun begins to go down from the Sorrento shore. And it's going to be so incredible. You have to come. You have to come, friend. Italy2026.info. Italy2026. Italy2026.info. And there are limited seats left. There were only, I believe, 16 left at the end of last week. And when we're sold out, we're sold out. And we're not adding any more buses or anything. So this is, it's going to be an intimate group of about 40. It's going to be incredible. You do not want to miss this. Italy2026.info. Italy2026.info. And you should come with us in September through October, September 29th through October 8th to Italy. Because this summer, you're going to help kids go to Angel Tree Camp. And for only $200, you're going to take one kid emotionally in a place that they live. It's terrible neighborhoods. It's housing developments. It's public housing. It's all these places where these kids have been exposed to crime and everything else. Their parents are in prison because of crime. They are trying to break the cycle in their family. Their parent in prison has requested the opportunity for their child to have a chance to go to a Christian camp and learn about Jesus and make new friends and breathe fresh air, actual oxygen, as opposed to whatever's in the subway tunnel. Beautiful blue sky, stars, wonderful food. Food's a big part of camp. Friends, it's all going to make a difference. And when you give a gift, we have 162 kids whose names I'm trying to work off one by one. Would you speak for at least one of them right now? And you're gonna change a life. Because you do, you're gonna change a life. And I just cannot wait to see the smiles on these kids' faces when we tell them that they're gonna be going to camp. Here's the number: 888-206-2794, 888-206-2794. Or you can go to thatkevinshow.com and click the Angel Tree banner at the top of the page. thatkevinshow.com, click the Angel Tree banner at the top of the page. Or 888-206-2794, 888-206-2794. Kevin McCullough, we'll see you next time.
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10: News this hour from Town Hall. I'm Jason Walker. More passengers evacuated from that cruise ship with the hantavirus testing positive, including at least one American.
11: A U.S. citizen among 18 people brought to America. 16 taken to the National Quarantine Center in Omaha, Nebraska. Two, including one with mild symptoms, went to a containment unit at Emory in Atlanta. The CDC's Dr. Brendan Jackson asked if authorities can guarantee Americans won't catch hantavirus from those returning passengers.
12: There are no guarantees in life. We're putting as many measures in place as possible.
11: Dr. Brian Christine with HHS stressing the risk to the public is very low.
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11: Hantavirus is primarily transmitted through contact with droppings from infected rodents. I'm Julie Walker.
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0: Well, there's a vibe shift underway in Washington as the 2026 midterms swing back toward the Republicans. I'll have some comments on all of that in just a few moments. Plus, Democrats are coming unglued over the Virginia redistricting situation. We have some audio to play for you. Iran finally answered Trump this weekend, and the answer was unsatisfactory to the commander-in-chief. We'll have the latest on Iran, including Senator Mark Kelly of Arizona leaking classified information in a live television interview. Shocking behavior. We'll play it, and you can be the judge. And AOC made some comments about her future this weekend that had people raising a few eyebrows, turning a few heads. We'll bring that to you today as well. Today is Monday, May the 11th. I'm Scott Jennings reporting for Salem, and we are broadcasting live today from your nation's capital. And on this day, 1858, a new state was added to our union, Minnesota, the land of 10,000 lakes, but today the land of 10,000 cases of fraud, became our 32nd state on this day. As for today's news, President Trump received the Iranian response to his peace memo over the weekend, and the response was predictably lacking, totally unacceptable, according to the president. What was it? Well, according to Iranian state TV, they want three things: U.S. war reparations, recognition of its sovereignty over the Strait of Hormuz, and an end to American sanctions. Those first two are clearly non-starters, and the third is only possible if Iran gives up its nuclear program, which so far it has resisted. So what happens now? Well, in a few minutes, we discuss this with retired Vice Admiral Robert Harward. My two cents, it may be time to begin attacking again, although the president is headed to Beijing this week to meet with President Xi of China. I suspect getting the Chinese to pressure the Iranians is on the table. And just a few moments ago, the president said the ceasefire with Iran is on, quote, massive life support. More on all of this later in the show. Speaking of that trip to China, Trump's top economics advisor, Kevin Hassett, previewed some deal making that they expect this week. Cut number one.
1: That we're going to have this trip with two leaders that are extremely close with one another, and we're going to be making deals. Exactly how those deals look, it will depend on, you know, how the meetings progress. But my expectation, given the strong relationship between the two presidents, is that there'll be lots of good news for American workers and firms.
0: And there's some evidence that the deal making that's already been done by the president during this term is paying off. Look at January, February, and March data that's now available. U.S. exports were over $300 billion in each month, the highest numbers in American history, and each month beat the previous. Ahead of the president's trip, by the way, Treasury Secretary Scott Bessin heading to Japan and South Korea for quick meetings with Asian allies. He'll join the president in China after that. Now to politics. You know, a case could be made that last week was the best week Republicans have had in several months, maybe since last summer. Let's look at the facts. First, on the economy. The United States has an incredibly resilient job market right now. Over 300,000 jobs created over the last 2 months. Markets at or near all-time highs. Private sector jobs, by the way, that's what we're talking about. The government sector continues to shrink. The private sector continues to grow, just as Trump promised. His economic policies are growing the private sector. Democrat policies only grew government. New numbers show that the United States is significantly outpacing the rest of the world when it comes to economic growth so far this year. U.S. GDP growing at roughly 2% in the first quarter compared to sluggish growth across Europe. Germany barely growing at all. France flat. Italy just modest gains. And by the way, let me take you back to April 28th, 2025, about a year ago. Here's what you were getting from American media and supposed economic experts. This is a snippet from CNN's Aaron Burnett on that day. Cut number two.
2: Barclays tonight is echoing the warnings in a memo to investors, writing, "We expect a sharp slowdown and a likely U.S. recession in the coming quarters." All of it comes as tonight we're learning Jamie Dimon, the CEO of J.P. Morgan Chase, reportedly told investors just days ago, according to the Wall Street Journal, that a best case scenario is a mild recession. It's a daily drumbeat of warnings now coming from people who know a lot about the economy.
0: Well, all that turned out to be not true. On the other hand, Treasury Secretary Scott Bessent had said the opposite, that administration policies would lead to an increase in investment activity and more American growth. Here's Besant last December, cut 13.
3: Well, I think 2026 is going to be a great year for growth, inflation, and the American people the president works for every day.
0: You can look at the two predictions and see who was right. So why is the United States growing? Why are jobs being created? Why are we running circles around Europe? Analysts point to strong American investment activity, just as the president and Secretary Besant promised. On the streets of America, it seems the president and his law enforcement strategies are working as well. Violent crime fell sharply across the largest U.S. cities in the first quarter of this year. New data is just in. Homicides down nearly 18%, robberies down 20-plus percent, rapes declining by 7%, aggravated assaults decreasing by nearly 5%. Seems a new attitude about law and order has taken hold in the United States of America. And when it comes to politics, well, Republicans are buzzing about the latest news on redistricting, and Democrats are melting down. Last week's ruling in Virginia, plus map redraws in several southern states in the wake of the Supreme Court Voting Rights Act decision, well, it's left the Republicans in a position to pick up 10 to 12 seats in the upcoming midterm beyond what they thought they were going to be able to do. Democrats, of course, are melting down, even talking about completely decapitating the entire Virginia Supreme Court in a fit of rage. You know, they sure went from temporary to burn down the entire Supreme Court in the blink of an eye over in Virginia, didn't they? One of the ideas being kicked around by Virginia Democrats is declaring anyone over the age of 54 to be ineligible to be on the Supreme Court. That would empty out the building, and Dems would then install new judges who would promise to vote their way. If this sounds like the most power-hungry, corrupt thing you can imagine, well, that's because it is. Funny thing, though, Democratic leaders in Virginia who are discussing this plan, well, let's see. It's Virginia Senate Leader Louise Lucas, age 82. Virginia House Speaker Don Scott, age 61. U.S. Senator Mark Warner, age 71. U.S. Senator Tim Kaine, age 68. Just goes to show you that Democrats will burn down any institution at all, to get and hold political power in this country. Now, both parties still have to run the races this fall. No map guarantees you anything. But you can see the pieces are falling into place to give the Republicans a fighting chance to defy history. New fair maps, plus a massive Republican cash advantage, plus Democrats nominating lunatics who are running to protect illegal aliens and put boys in girls' locker rooms, all of that adds up to a noticeable vibe shift in Washington last week, which has Republicans leaning in and Democrats, well, freaking out. Look at this in cut number 8. That animated young man is Justin Pearson from Tennessee. He thought he was going to Congress until Tennessee redrew their map last week. He doesn't appear to be taking it well. Overall, what it seems to me is that Republicans may just be back in the game here as far as the midterms go. Red flags exist, of course. Gas prices are at the top of that list. But what seemed like it might be a rout just a few weeks ago has, at a minimum, given Republicans a competitive midterm here in 2026. It's Scott Jennings here on Salem. Common sense for the American people. 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
27: Selling book, A Revolution of Common Sense. Here's Scott Jennings.
0: A few minutes ago in the Oval Office, President Trump taking questions from the media. He had this to say about the Iran ceasefire. Cut 15.
15: Right now, after reading that piece of garbage they sent us, I didn't even finish reading it. I said, I'm not going to waste my time reading it. I would say it's one of the weakest right now. It's our life support. They understand these are all medical people. Dr. Oz, life support is not a good thing. Do you agree?
16: Bad prognostic.
15: I would say the ceasefire is on massive life support, where the doctor walks in and says, sir, your loved one has approximately a 1% chance of living.
0: Doesn't sound too positive. Joining us now to discuss, retired Vice Admiral Robert Harward, a former Navy SEAL who led special operations in Iraq and Afghanistan. He was later deputy commander of U.S. Central Command, a key member of the Iran policy project at the Jewish Institute for National Security of America. Admiral Harward, thanks for joining us. You heard the president. He says the ceasefire's on life support. What do you think he ought to do next?
17: I think he should shift to epic fury, too. Let's crank it up. He's made it very clear from day one, we want and we will reestablish freedom of navigation through the Straits of Hormuz. We've made it very clear he has credible, fully and permanently dismantled Iran's nuclear program. Those two are irrefutable. And when they're going to play these games, as they've always done through their negotiations or just hemming and hawing, then you've got to step up the game. So I think target the regime's conviction that it can outlast and overpressure U.S. resolve. That's what the president's going to do. And if it's going to take strikes again, I think that's exactly right. He wants to fully enforce the blockade at this time, you know, double down on the blockade, starve them out, but also degrade the regime's retaliatory capabilities as they've done against UAE, Saudis, and others. And then finally, undermine the regime's internal cohesiveness through their apparatuses. He can drive those three things and really bring an end to this.
0: Admiral Harward, how do you think the president's trip to Beijing to meet with President Xi of China plays into his sort of just strategic decision-making here? Do you think he's likely to hold off on attacks before he goes to China, or maybe he wants them going on while he's in China? What would you advise the president on that?
17: Well, first, the president's been on the mark every step of the way. No one thought he would hit Venezuela. He hit Venezuela. No one thought he would hit Iran. He hit Iran. So I think he's in the perfect position, either act before and really surprise the Iranians or wait till he meets with Xi. And maybe some of this is part of the negotiations. So I think I wouldn't want to predict what the president has done. I've been right on every occasion, but I think his deception and his ability to keep everyone on their toes is one of his real strengths, and I think he's going to do that in this situation as well.
0: I want to ask you about a situation that happened on Sunday morning. This is Arizona Senator Mark Kelly, former member of the military himself. He goes on CBS's Face the Nation, and to my ear, sounds like he revealed classified information in a television interview. Let's take a listen to this, and then I want your reaction. This is cut number 12.
19: Yes, Margaret, we have. We've been tracking it. A number of times we've been briefed by the Pentagon on specific munitions. Actually, it's been pretty detailed on Tomahawks, ATACMs, SM-3s, THAAD rounds, Patriot rounds, so those interceptor rounds to defend ourselves. And the numbers are, I think it's fair to say, it's shocking. how deep we have gone into these magazines, because this president got our country into this.

0: before at the lower ranks, boy, that seeds a lot of confusion and distress at that level. So both of those, I find them to be counterproductive to our national securities and politics, obviously, in that case, becoming more important than national security. So I find that uncomfortable.
1: Retired Vice Admiral Robert Harward, an American hero. Appreciate you coming on the Scott Jennings Show. We'll have you back soon as we see what happens in Iran. We got to take a break. When we come back, Senator Rick Scott of Florida joins us. Stay with us.
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1: With SRN News, I'm Jason Walker. It has been a tremendous ordeal for many. The final remaining passengers on that cruise ship hit by a deadly hantavirus outbreak have disembarked and boarded flights to more than 20 countries, and then they'll be entering quarantine. A French woman was the latest to be confirmed as infected, while an American is suspected of infection after the initial testing. Asian shares trading mixed as optimism encouraged by a rally on Wall Street clashed with pessimism over worries about surging oil prices. Shares rose in Tokyo and Hong Kong in early trading, while Seoul, Sydney, and Shanghai were all declining. President Trump leaves later Tuesday for Beijing and talks with Chinese leader Xi Jinping. This is SRN News.
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5: It is Monday, May the 11th. Common sense for the American people. Scott Jennings, broadcasting from your nation's capital here on Salem. Joining us to discuss all of the things happening in Washington, and there's a bunch of breaking news today, is Senator Rick Scott from the great state of Florida. Senator, thanks for coming in. Your inaugural appearance here on the Scott Jennings Show. 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
6: I know. This is fun. Congratulations on all your success.
5: Yeah, thank you very much, and thanks for your service to our country, both in the Senate and as a veteran of the U.S. Navy. I was just talking to a retired Rear Vice Admiral Harwer about some naval issues, including actually a colleague of yours, Mark Kelly of Arizona, who went on television Sunday morning and started talking about pretty specifically about U.S. munitions in the wake of some of our military activity. And I assume he received that information from classified briefings that you all get as members of the Senate. When you hear your colleagues on television talking specifically about, you know, U.S. military capabilities and information that only, you know, they would have because of a classified briefing, what goes through your mind? Seems like a terrible idea to reveal that information to me.
6: Well, number one, I think we all have to be very careful of revealing anything that we would get in a classified setting. And I don't know how you keep everything separate, because we have non-classified settings and we have classified setting briefings. So I think, you know, my approach is just be very, very, very cautious about talking anything about our military capabilities, other than when you brag about what we can do and how we're the most lethal military in the world. That's number one. Number two, I never want to ever do anything that would ever put our troops in harm's way. I was blessed. I had the opportunity to serve in the U.S. Navy, and I think we've got to always be very, very, very cautious about never doing anything that might be perceived to put our men and women in harm's way.
5: Senator, this morning President Trump made some comments in the Oval Office. He says that the ceasefire is on life support. Really sounded down on the whole thing after Iran responded this weekend to his peace memo proposal, and he found it to be unacceptable, he said. What's your assessment of the situation with Iran? Do you support the president resuming bombing here to try to get the Iranians back to the table in a serious way?
6: Well, look, I appreciate the fact that President Trump, one, he took the decision to make sure he protected American lives by you know, starting this conflict. Number two, that he's not going to walk away. I don't believe there's a deal to be done with them right now. I don't think they're ready to do a deal. So I think he's going to have to do it. Nobody wants to go to war. Nobody wants to use our military. I don't think we're going to have a choice. We're going to have to continue to hurt the Iranian military guard, their leadership, until they come to their senses.
5: Senator, one of the issues, of course, being discussed domestically in relation to the war with Iran is that gas prices have gone up a little bit nationwide. They're higher in some places than others, but certainly they are up for most Americans. There seems to be a little momentum behind the idea today of suspending the federal gas tax. I think it's about 18 cents it would make a difference. The president seemed to endorse it in the Oval Office today. A few of your colleagues have said they'd like to get rid of it. Well, what say you about the federal gas tax suspension? Good or bad idea?
6: Good idea. I cut taxes and fees 100 times as governor. I dramatically reduced the tax structure in my state when I was governor of Florida. I think we ought to do everything we can to reduce the cost to consumers. You know, I grew up in a very poor family. We lived in public housing. I know the cost of living is hard. So I think we ought to do all that. Now, what we also ought to be doing is balancing the budget, because the poorest people in our country are paying through inflation caused by reckless government spending. We're spending $2 trillion more than we take in. So we ought to reduce the gas tax, and we ought to cut about $2 trillion out of the budget right now to balance the budget.
5: Senator Rick Scott from Florida is our guest. Senator, because of your representation of Florida, you're dealing often with issues as it relates to Cuban and the Cubans who've come to the United States, Cuban Americans, and our relations with Cuba. Obviously, the Trump administration is dealing with Cuba right now in a big way. That's why this caught my attention. There's a member of the House named Pramila Jayapal. And she gave a speech the other day and revealed that she has been trying to help Cuba get oil going around what the United States is doing, going around U.S. sanctions. Let's play that. I want to get your reaction to it because you've been very outspoken here. Let's hear cut number 14.
7: Only one Russian tanker of oil has made it to Cuba. In fact, it landed just a couple of days before I landed. And one tanker has enough oil basically for 10 to 14 days of Cuba's oil needs. So it's a very limited amount of time. Now, Russia has said they're going to send another tanker. I was in conversations with the ambassadors from Mexico and some other places, and I know other countries in Latin America are trying to figure out how to get oil there.
5: All right, Senator Scott, you heard it there, and you've been outspoken in your criticism of this. Did she violate U.S. law, and what are we doing about this? This seems to be a terrible betrayal of the U.S. government.
6: Well, first off, I think she completely violated her oath of office. She's supposed to represent this country, not some other country. And by the way, this is who she supports. She supports a regime that you know, does this. This is not a Holocaust survivor. This is a political prisoner that just got out of prison. Alexander Diaz Rodriguez, he got out of prison. He was starved. He was tortured. He was denied medical treatment when he has cancer. And he's not an old guy. He's a young guy. You should see the before picture. So this is who they support. Regimes that murder their own citizens, put people in prison because they disagree with them, starve their citizens, make sure they don't have anything. So she's supporting exactly what the Democrat Party believes. They want socialism. Socialism has failed. The only way people stay in power in socialism is they kill the people that oppose them. Kill them. Murder them. Put them in prison. That's the only way it works. So that's, we know what the Democrat Party stands for. And by the way, she went to Cuba, I believe, with Hassan Piker, who's the guy that wants me murdered. He says he wants me murdered. He wants all capitalists murdered. He says we're responsible for 9/11. He hates our country. That's the Democrat Party today.
5: Yeah, it's pretty shocking what folks are willing to say in the Democratic Party right now, you know, on behalf of Cuba, on behalf of Iran, on behalf of Hamas. I mean, these are sworn enemies of the United States. They're not our friends, and we're dealing with them. And, you know, we have an executive branch and a president for a reason, and so pretty deranged out there, if you ask me. Quick Senate question for you. We haven't heard much in the last few days about this, I think because of everything else going on that you all have had to deal with. But a lot of listeners, I think, would love an update on the Save America Act. The president's brought it up a few times. Is it still technically an open item on the Senate floor, A? And B, are there still conversations going on about how to possibly insert that into something down the line here or change the filibuster rules to get it across the line? What do you think?
6: Well, number one, from a process standpoint, we got to get back on it. We've got to get the Border Patrol and ICE funded. And we've got to figure out what we're going to do on FISA. As soon as we get those things done, we've got to get back on the Save America Act. We've got to save our elections. We got to make them secure. It seems like the only way we're going to get this done is by getting rid of the filibuster, which then, because the Democrats are doing everything they can to block everything. And what's crazy about this is Republicans, Democrats, independents around the country want our elections to be secure. They want voter ID. They want to make sure you're a U.S. citizen to register to vote. But Democrats in the Senate know that they can't win if you do that.
5: Yeah, the immigration issues overall, both funding it and then dealing with the Save America Act, have Democrats, I think, fairly spun up right now. And President Trump actually did an interview this weekend with a journalist, Cheryl Atkinson. She asked him a question. It was a good question. What happens if Democrats win the next election or in 2028? Will everything go back to the way it was under Joe Biden with open borders and policy decisions they made that cost millions of people to come into the country? Let's hear what the president said about that in cut number four.
8: As straightforward as securing the border seemed to be once you got into office, it almost implies that another president could reverse it as quickly. Is there any way to protect against that in the future?
9: Yeah, vote Republican. It's very simple.
5: Is that the bottom line, Senator? People just need to take it that simply and that clearly. There's two parties. One is for securing the border, and one isn't.
6: Border Patrol was told, open the gates. Open the gates. That's what they were told. I mean, if you vote for a Democrat, we're going to have open borders. They don't care that all the criminals from Venezuela were let out of prison and sent here. They don't care because they don't want to deport them now. I mean, if you think about what the public wants, they want to be safe. I mean, we should all love our children. I mean, think about this. I could put your faces up of Lincoln Riley and Jocelyn Ungaro killed by illegal aliens, and the Democrats don't want to deport them. I mean, right just outside D.C., we had a lady murdered at a bus station. We got we have the new governor of Virginia that won't work with ICE. When we know they're illegal, they've committed crimes, and she lets them out of prison instead of turning over to ICE. How does that make the people of Virginia safer?
5: Yeah, it's shocking. It's shocking what Democrats are saying and doing on behalf of illegal aliens right now. Some of it, I think, actually has to do with the overall battle for the House, how we count the census, and redistricting purposes. Redistricting has been in the news, obviously, the last few days. Democrats have had some setbacks, and the U.S. Supreme Court did sort of a deal with the Voting Rights Act in a way that's allowing southern states to redraw. Let me play a clip for you of Democratic Congressman Jim Clyburn of South Carolina. It's possible, we'll see what happens over there, it's possible he may have a different district or he could lose his seat as this gets redrawn. That is causing, I think, some unhinged and irresponsible rhetoric about what's going on. Let's hear Clyburn in cut number five.
10: I never thought I would see the day that the United States Supreme Court would be so openly partisan with what it's been doing. And I really believe, if you look at all of these decisions and you look at the history of the country, I think that Justice Roberts is going to take his place alongside some other infamous justices like Taney, who gave us the Dred Scott decision.
5: I mean, this is an outrageous assertion that Jim Clyburn is making. What do you make of Democrats right now sort of melting down after all the redistricting wars have kind of blown up in their face?
6: Well, first off, we should all be treated equally. We should all be viewed equally by our God. We should be viewed equally by our voters. We should all go out and try our best to win our elections. Shoot, I had to win in 10. I had to get 500,000 Democrats to vote for me, or I wouldn't have won. It was a Democrat state in Florida at the time. So I think what everybody ought to do is we ought to have fair districts and let everybody go bust their butt to win their races. But this idea that we should guarantee somebody a seat is complete BS.
5: Yeah, totally antithetical to American democracy. But that's what Democrats are asking for, an artificial floor. And that's what the Supreme Court got rid of. It was a fair decision, and they're not handling it very well. Senator Rick Scott of the great state of Florida, appreciate you coming on today for the first time, and it won't be the last. We'll see you again soon, my friend.
6: Have a great day. Thanks for all your fights.
5: All right. Thank you very much for that. Yeah, I take a few beatings. I deliver a few. Take a few. We'll do that again today at 4 o'clock and 10 o'clock on CNN. By the way, quick word on something. I did something last year that I want to talk to you about. I spoke at this thing called the Issues, Etc. Making the Case Conference. It is an annual conference for Christian laity at Concordia University in Chicago. The 2026 version of this conference, it's called Issues, Etc. Making the Case. It's going to take place June 12th and 13th at Concordia University in Chicago. It's Issues, etc.org, issuesetc.org to learn more about it. This year, you're going to have all kinds of people there. Molly Hemingway is coming. She writes for The Federalist. She's got her new book about Sam Alito. There's going to be a discussion of making the case against progressive influence in the church. I think if you've wanted to go to this, this is a good year to do it. Issues, etc., Making the Case Conference, June 12th and 13th. Look it up. You have my highest recommendation on attending it. More to come after this. It's Scott Jennings on Salem.
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19: Straight talk without the bluster. When you positively need the truth, this is where you come. The Scott Jennings Show.
5: Okay, it's Monday, May the 11th. Scott Jennings here on Salem. Now I'm going to pitch this. I know the hantavirus is in the news, but put that out of your mind. I think by November that'll be fine. We're having a cruise anyway. We're having a cruise anyway. The Gulf of America cruise. 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The Eurodam, very clean, very luxurious. Gulf of America cruise, mid-November 2026. Turquoise waters, white sand beaches, incredible food, conversations that you won't forget. Mike Gallagher will be there. Larry O'Connor will be there. I'll be there. We got a lot of people from our listenership already having booked their cabin. It's going to be a great thing. The ship will be fine, I promise you. Book your cabin today. Text the word cruise to 94878 or visit scottjenningsshow.com and click on the Gulf of America cruise banner. We go in and out of Fort Lauderdale, which I love, by the way. I'm a Lauderdale guy. We'll go in and out of Lauderdale. Looks like we're going to the Bahamas, Jamaica. I'm looking at a thing here. Jamaica, Cayman Islands. If you've got a bank account there, you can check on that. Mexico. A lot of places, a lot of great stops. It's the Gulf of America cruise. Mike Gallagher, Scott Jennings, Larry O'Connor, Jennifer Horn. We're all going to be on the ship. Again, text the word cruise to 94878 and sign up to be part of this important event today. Over the weekend, we got to talk about AOC. AOC was at the University of Chicago Institute of Politics doing an interview with my friend David Axelrod. And she said a few things that have turned a few heads, raised a few eyebrows. First of all, let's talk about AOC's ambition. Let's hear from AOC in cut number 10.
18: The American Revolution was against the billionaires of their time. And we are declaring independence from such an extreme marriage of wealth and power and the state.
5: That was actually cut number 11, but it speaks to what I want to talk about. Let's hear the rest of it in cut number 10.
18: They assume that my ambition is a title or a seat. My ambition is way bigger than that. My ambition is to change this country. Presidents come and go, but single-payer health care is forever. A living wage is forever. Workers' rights are forever. Women's rights.
5: So AOC spent a lot of time this weekend on this war against American success. And in the process of that, talked about the American Revolution, claiming that the American Revolution, as you heard there, was fought against the billionaires of the time. This, of course, is not true. In fact, there were many members of the Founding Fathers group, a lot of American patriots, who themselves were very wealthy, very well off. They could have easily gone along to get along, protect what they had, and stayed out of it. They did not do that. Many, many of the wealthiest people of the time said, we're going to pledge our fortunes and our lives and our honor to each other and put it all on the line. People like Robert Morris, one of the wealthiest people of the time, Haim Solomon, a Polish-Jewish merchant. These were the key financiers that kept the Continental Army funded. Without them, the war would have been lost. A $20,000 loan made by Solomon, in fact, enabled Washington's Yorktown campaign, which was the turning point in the war to the Americans' favor. That was like $650,000 overall that he gave, the modern-day equivalent of $15.1 million. Robert Morris, who you might have heard of, provided $3 million at the time to the war effort, well over $90 million in today's money. No, the war, friends, was not a war against billionaires. It was the opposite. It was a war for independence against people who wanted to suppress success, who wanted to keep control of people, who wanted no freedom or liberty for folks here in America. But you never let, when you're one of these socialist radicals and you literally know nothing, and for you all of American history started 5 minutes ago, you never let the facts get in the way of a good story. Regarding AOC's ambitions, I think she's doing these things because she wants to run for president. She currently sits, I'm looking at the polling, she currently sits 1, 2, 3, fourth in the polling behind Harris, Newsom, and Buttigieg. But she is the most authentic representation of what the and where the energy is in the Democratic Party, behind these radical socialists who would distort American history for their own perverted ends today. We're going to take a break. We have more coming up after this. It's Common Sense for the American People. I'm Scott Jennings. You're listening to Salem. Stay with us.
20: If the leftists haven't had enough yet, there's more. This is the Scott Jennings Show.
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22: With SRN News, I'm Jason Walker. 6 people have been found dead in a cargo rail car on the U.S.-Mexico border.
23: 5 men and 1 woman were found inside a boxcar at a Union Pacific rail yard. The victims were found Sunday as workers were inspecting one of the cars. Autopsies are underway. The Webb County Medical Examiner Dr. Corrine Stern told KGNS that all of the victims likely died of hyperthermia. Laredo is a busy trade port at the U.S.-Mexico border. In 2022, 53 migrants who'd paid to be smuggled into the United States died when the tractor trailer they were traveling in went from Mexico to Laredo and up to San Antonio in 100-degree heat. 2 smugglers were convicted to life in prison. I'm Jennifer King.
22: President Trump has nominated Cameron Hamilton to head up the Federal Emergency Management Agency. Marks a comeback for Hamilton. He was fired last year after defending FEMA's existence. This is SRN News.
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8: Oh, welcome in, ladies and gentlemen. 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The on-air lights are blinking. Greg in Dallas, Texas, how you doing, my brother?
9: Not too bad. Here we are. It's a Wednesday, top of the hill.
8: Top of the hill, and it's just you and me today. We're going to have some fun. Right. We got a couple of crazy stories to talk about, and we're going to do a Google Gun Control Wednesday.
9: All right.
8: And cover a couple stories that AWR has written about as well, which, when we do the gun control thing, will likely pop up also. I will not be shocked by that. You know what I'm saying? So that's probably going to happen. Greg, I'll let you tell everybody where we're at. That includes live on X at Armed American or at AAR Mark and live on YouTube, Armed American Radio. And you can also download the Telegram messaging app. Greg is going to tell you in just a second. And search for Armed American Radio Conversations, and that'll bring you in. You can get involved in the chat. Greg, I think I just did your deal for you, right?
9: Yeah, you did it also. Why even need me to do it?
8: I don't know. Don't know why I did that.
9: I don't know why you do that.
8: Let me have a sip of whatever's in this thing. Hold on. Oh, very good. Kind of tastes like a margarita, but it's not. Maybe it will be later.
9: Okay. Nothing wrong with that.
8: So, you know, radio is theater of the mind. And those of you that are listening and not watching, you know, yesterday was my birthday. My mom's a lunatic, Greg.
9: All right.
8: Hold on. Let me get the mic live here. Oh, here we go. Oh, we got to get the mic live for the streamers there.
9: Oh, okay.
8: Yeah, radio, you're good. But I just welcomed you in and told you where to watch the show. But if you're watching the show, you're already watching the show, so you know where to go to watch it. I will just tell you, if you want to get in on the chat, go over to Telegram, download the messaging app, search for Armed American Radio Conversations. So my mom, she's a lunatic. I love her to death.
9: All right.
8: She just turned 86. You would never know it. As politically astute as the day is long, she's a lot of fun. And she always likes to get me funny cards. And somehow she always comes up with funny birthday cards. And last night was no exception. So I'm going to hold this card up in front of the camera. And it says, "Holy guacamole, it's your birthday." Because what was yesterday, Greg?
9: It was not only Cinco, is it Taco Tuesday, but it was Cinco de Mayo.
8: Yes, yeah, Cinco de Mayo fell on a Taco Tuesday, which is kind of cool, right? So for those of you on the radio, we'll play Theater of the Mind. It's just got like a cartoon caricature of a chip in a bowl of guacamole. And it says, "Holy guacamole, it's your birthday."
9: All right.
8: And when I opened it and I saw that, everybody started to laugh. And I don't know why that was funny. Holy guacamole maybe is funny if you're 86. I don't know. Then I opened it up and it says, "Bravocado on another excellent year of you." So...
9: Oh man, the writers of cards
8: and the little chip down at the bottom, right? You know, "Bravocado." Because when I read that, that's how it came out. That's what it sounds like. "Bravocado." The only thing missing is "dude." "Bravocado on another excellent year of you." She said, "I saw that. I had to get it." I thought she was going to pass out. She was laughing so hard, and I couldn't figure out what was funny about it until she started laughing. My kids started laughing. My dad started laughing. My wife started laughing. I think the dog and the cat were laughing. But "Bravocado, another excellent year of you." Okay, that was my card from my mom. I guess maybe you had to be there, Greg.
9: Yeah, sure. Another lap around the sun. Here we are.
8: Another lap. Right. Yeah. Well, my neighbor's going to bring me something fun today.
9: Okay.
8: I'm going to have to guess what it is. He said, "What kind of bourbon do you want?" So I'm thinking he's going to bring me some bourbon or something like that.
9: There you go.
8: Anyway, well, there's that.
9: Always nice to add to the cabinet.
8: Yeah. Yeah, yeah. I did have a couple margaritas last night, which I haven't had long. Just very refreshing.
9: They always
8: goes
9: are.
8: Well on a, it goes well on a Cinco de Mayo, you know?
9: Frozen or over ice?
8: I have them over ice, yeah. So if I ever have one when I'm out, I don't do the frozen thing. I don't generally get the salt either. I just get it straight up. But I do the, you know, what do they call them? The premium ones.
9: All right.
8: Where they throw all the
9: extra
8: top shelf, you know, and the fresh fruit and everything in it.
9: So what you got to do to avoid the ice is just ask for tahine.
8: I don't know what that is.
9: Tahine is a it's a seasoned salt. It's not actually salt. It's spelled T-A-J-I-N. And it typically, you know, I mean, any Mexican restaurant knows about it.
8: Okay. All right. I've never heard of it, but
9: it's amazing.
8: I'll give it a shot.
9: It's great.
8: I'll give it a shot.
9: Yeah.
8: Yeah, do you do frozen ones? I don't like frozen ones.
9: Yeah.
8: Ice cream headaches. You do?
9: I do. And typically the ones at my local restaurant, they usually, there's a place locally that does a perfect margarita, and they've won a couple of state contests. And I think there's usually like an extra shot or two thrown on top of the frozen. So
8: I mean, aren't they kind of all the same? It's the same ingredients, right?
9: No, I don't think so.
8: How can one be better than the other? I don't know.
9: I think they vary it.
8: Well, here's what you do, guys, if you're ever worried about it. You just have two or three, and then they all taste the same.
9: At that point, yes.
8: At that point, it doesn't matter. Just make sure you have a ride.
9: Yeah, Uber.
8: Uber or Lyft for that kind of stuff, or your wife, you know?
9: Yeah.
8: If your kids are under 21 but over 16, that always worked. Now my kids are over 21. But
9: in Texas, you can get them to go, too. So.
8: And in Texas, you can also protect property with deadly force. So let's talk a little bit about what... before we go into the gun control and anything that AWR covered, ladies and gentlemen, have you seen the video of the woman chasing the car or in the car chasing the kid on the motorbike in Spokane, Washington, driving over yards? Did you see this video, Greg?
9: I did. It's
8: what in the world?
9: Yeah, I don't know what this lady was thinking, but holy cow!
8: I guess she was in her 50s. The word Karen.
9: Slightly
8: comes
9: with a capital
8: to mind,
9: K.
8: But you know, I mean, Karen. I mean, those are felonies. So if you see the whole video, let me paint the picture for you. If you haven't seen the video, if you've seen the video, you know what I'm talking about. Maybe you haven't seen the whole video. I think many of the news organizations, whatever you want to call them, are running just the part where she comes up on the curb and starts chasing this like 10-year-old kid on a motorbike. with his helmet on, riding around his neighborhood street. And he's on the sidewalk. And the car does a U-ey, hops the curb, and goes up into the lawns and guns it and starts chasing this kid. Now, to me, that's an instant attempted murder charge. Correct me if I'm wrong.
9: That's a deadly weapon at that point, so you're not wrong.
8: All right. Well, she doesn't hit him with the car. He skates away from her, meaning he gets away from her. Apparently, and I didn't see this part on video, but what happened is he made it to his home. I guess he ditched the bike and ran in the house. But she was having none of it, Karen. Karen was having none of it. Felonious Karen, we'll call her. Karen Felony. That's what we'll call her. Karen Felony. We'll make her last name Felon for today's show. She was having none of that. So I guess she drove into his yard. She's already in yard. She did go back out in the street, but then she tries to break in his house to catch him.
9: Oh.
8: So I think she's copped a breaking, you know, burglary charge as well. Now, let's just get the story out of the way first, and then let's talk about it, because it's kind of mind-boggling that there are people out there like this, but they are. They're everywhere. That's why you got to keep your head on a swivel, folks. Apparently, if you're a 10-year-old kid riding a dirt bike in a neighborhood, your own neighborhood in Spokane, Washington. Well, I mean, as crazy as this is, it's Spokane, Washington. She gets charged with crimes, and then no bond, and they just let her go. No bail. Ish. Nothing. No bond, no nothing. Just, okay. You're charged with multiple crimes. You used your automobile as a weapon.
9: Dangerous crimes at that.
8: To chase a 10-year-old boy on a motorbike. Go ahead. We trust you'll come back. Now, what would have happened if that was Texas?
9: Well, she would have been taken off the front lawn in a whole different manner.
8: Yeah, in a bag.
9: Yeah.
8: Look, yeah. That's where I wanted to go with this, because I just picture myself here, okay?
9: Old felonious Karen.
8: If you are attempting to chase a child, anybody, but in this case a 10-year-old child, clearly a child, and you're driving over lawns, going up on the sidewalk and driving over lawns in your attempt to do so, you could easily, at least where I'm at, and I know where you're at, and I know in Florida's got the thump-thump law. You're blocking traffic because you're one of those goofballs that glues your hands, and you can get run over in Florida. They call it the thump-thump law. Why thump-thump? Because, well, most vehicles have two axles. Bump, bump, bump, bump, right? Thump-thump.
9: That's the sound you make.
8: You're toast. Well, you could absolutely, that's a self-defense. That's absolutely, because not only do you have a right to protect yourself, you also have the right to intervene with deadly force if someone else's life is in imminent danger. Now, we're getting ready to take a break. I'll tell you what likely would have happened if that were going on in my lawn or someone else's lawn and I happened to be there and I was armed. I'll tell you, I think you can imagine what would have happened, ladies and gentlemen. And Spokane, Washington, it could have too. While it's Washington and a lot of goofball socialists and a lot of liberals in Washington state that apparently just want to let you go with no bond, my gosh. When we come back from the break, we'll talk about a little bit more. It's quite fascinating, the different scenarios that might have unfolded in maybe different areas of the country. I don't know. I believe that that's a case of self-defense pretty much anywhere in the country. Armed American Radio's Daily Defense. We'll be back right after this. Don't go away. Armed American Radio listeners, you already know the name. 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
10: 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Hi, guys. It's Mark. Look, I think you'll agree with me that as gun owners, we need to have each other's backs. 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Here at AAR, we discuss it every day, and we're heard in every state. 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

0: 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I had anticipated having Phil Van Cleve on from Virginia Citizens Defense League to give us some updates. Spanberger's in some trouble in Virginia, Greg. We're going to talk about that with Phil tomorrow.
1: All right.
0: So it really making some great headway there, believe it or not, in the face of that onslaught of
1: quickly.
0: Anti-gun activity there in the state. You were going to say?
1: I was just saying quickly. It's just so fast since she was sworn in, and then she starts signing all this legislation, and then days after she does that, courts are striking it down, and it looks like there's more happening.
0: Well, there's some more court activity across the country. We're going to go there in just a few minutes when we wrap up this Spokane, Washington deal. But suffice to say, ladies and gentlemen, armedamericanradio.com is where you can find all of our great partners. Please support every single one of them. It's why we're here. We couldn't do it without them. And they're all great. And we have some more information coming up on some of those partners in the next few days and weeks ahead. Greg, let's go back to Spokane, because I can tell you now that to me, I'm not a lawyer. But if you're chasing my kid with an automobile through a yard, I'm going to shoot you.
1: Yeah.
0: And I'm going to be justified in doing so to save my child's life. There's absolutely no question about that. And I feel pretty certain that any prosecutor that would look at that would agree that that was clearly self-defense, because the child's life was absolutely in imminent danger. You got a 3,000-pound automobile with Karen Filoni driving the thing.
1: Yeah.
0: You know, obviously chasing him, who goes, swings a U-ey, hops a curb to go across the lawns to get after him in her automobile. That's clearly a case of self-defense. Now, that did not happen in Washington, and this incident unfolded very quickly. I noticed there were some other cars on the street. It looks like one was attempting to kind of try to block her at one point. It didn't work, and there were other people chasing down the street, it looked like. But, you know, there's a lot of people with firearms in Washington State. We know it's a liberal, you know, little bastion out there in the cities. But the rest of that state is very conservative. It's bright red outside the cities. And, you know, dare I say, it wouldn't matter if you were in the city or not. Self-defense is self-defense. Correct me if I'm wrong.
1: Yeah, no, that's correct.
0: Okay. It doesn't make any difference. Now, again, that did not happen, but I cannot imagine someone using a firearm to stop Karen Filoni in her attempt to run this kid down. That is clearly he is a threat of imminent death and bodily harm, which, as far as I know, in all 50 states means self-defense, deadly force is legit. But in a place where they let her go with no bond, I don't know what a prosecutor would think. If they don't, they just let you out? I cannot imagine that happening in my neck of the woods, Greg. Can you imagine that happening in and around the Dallas area?
1: Yeah, absolutely, I could. But I could also see the end result as
0: maybe
1: what we've
0: in Dallas
1: described.
0: Proper, right? Maybe in Dallas proper, maybe in Austin or in the cities, but anywhere else? Good heavens.
1: Anywhere else outside of the major markets here in this state, it's not even making the news.
0: Yeah, you're probably right. AWR'd find out about it, because what's his old saying? If you're going to be dumb, don't be dumb in Texas.
2: Look, if you're going to be dumb, don't be dumb in Texas. It's a bad state to be dumb in.
0: That right there, Karen Filoni, no. Can't wait to see how this thing pans out, to be honest with you, with the charges. You know, I'll find the charges during the break. I've lost the story, kind of going off memory. I've seen the video so many times. Anyway, crazy stuff. And even in the comments, I noticed over on YouTube, somebody was commenting about, you know, not shocking in Washington State. I think it was Conservative Talker that said that. So appreciate the comments there, guy. All right, I'm not going to Google gun control yet. We're going to do that in a second. I want to cover a couple stories from AWR Hawkins that I think will no doubt tie into it. I have not Googled gun control yet, ladies and gentlemen, but I have a sense that we're going to see something here as a follow-up. His number one story today, that at least is that I'm seeing right now, and I just pulled this up moments before the show, Trump DOJ sues Colorado over ban of standard capacity magazines. What just happened in Virginia?
1: Same thing. They just passed that.
0: Same thing. Also, looks like 30 minutes before that story went live. There's a picture of our friend Todd Blanche. Trump DOJ sues Denver. AR-15 ban directly violates right to bear arms. So the DOJ has got its sights set in Colorado at this point. Now, we saw the threat from

0: automatic rifle magazine ban, rifle and magazine ban.
1: It's just for show at this point.
0: Well, we're going to go there. National Association for Gun Rights headline. Minnesota Dems pushing gun ban via omnibus bill. So they're trying to get sneaky here. All right. In an all-encompassing bill. Let's go to Connecticut here, because I did see something about Connecticut. Where is Connecticut? AWR did not write them. That came in on an alert.
1: Banning the Glock-style pistols in the state.
0: Let's do this. Hold on. All right, we're going to type gun control in here right now. Oh.
1: Bill was introduced at 3:30 a.m. over in Connecticut Senate.
0: Yeah, so Connecticut legislature, after debating, this came up 7 hours ago. Senate approves bill banning Glock-style pistols in state after debating overnight. Ladies and gentlemen, none of this is going to survive. None of it. Now, if this were a Biden administration, we would be looking at a much longer and much more protracted court battle. We would not have a DOJ involved at all. We'd have a DOJ that was cheering this activity on. And I go back to AWR's headlines right here as we tie this together. Trump DOJ sues Colorado over ban of standard capacity magazines. That's because there's no such thing as high capacity, ladies and gentlemen. But you already know that as an Armed American Radio listener. If you're new to the show, we refer to them as standard capacity magazines because that's what they are. They've hijacked the language. Trump DOJ sues Denver. AR-15 ban directly violates right to bear arms. None of this is going to fly, ladies and gentlemen. We have, we'll take it a break. When we come back from the break, we'll continue the conversation. You've got Greg and Mark here in the CZ Studios. We'll be right back with you.
2: With SRN News, I'm Jason Walker. President Trump leaves Tuesday for Beijing and talks with Chinese leader Xi Jinping. Highlighting those discussions, tensions over rare earth minerals, tariffs, of course, and emerging technologies like AI. Asian shares trading mixed as optimism encouraged a record rally on Wall Street, clashing with pessimism over oil prices and a potential AI bubble. Shares did rise Tuesday in Tokyo while declining in Seoul, Sydney, and Shanghai. Supreme Court has set the stage for Alabama to get rid of one of two largely black congressional districts. And Israeli lawmakers approving a bill setting up a special tribunal that would try and have the authority to sentence to death Palestinians who took part in the 2023 massacre. Yes.
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5: Indeed, welcome back. Hour's flying right by, guys. Make sure to buckle in, okay? It's moving right along today. 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Greg, ask me how many pots. Let's just throw it out there.
6: How many pots of blackout you have today to start your day?
5: We are on our second one.
6: All right.
5: Today. So my wife left work a little bit early. She had an appointment and came back, and the second pot was fired up. And my son, I said, make sure you empty the dishwasher before your mom comes home. I don't want her to have to come home and take care of that. He goes, okay, I'll do that. And then I ran out to Costco to get some gas. And as I was coming back, he says, I'm just going to the gym. I'll get it done when I get back. And, of course, who do you think cleaned the kitchen? I did.
6: Mm-hmm.
5: Because he didn't. So he skated. He skated. Funny how they figure that out, man.
6: Yeah.
5: They're kids. He's 21. He's not that much of a kid. I keep reminding him, you're living here free. So, anyway, there's that. So, all you women out there, chivalry's not dead. I cleaned the kitchen. I took care of that today. Greg, the Spokane, there's some comments in here. Let me read a couple of these real quick. I got my commenter screwed up before. It was Brandon Waiter. Said, yep, sounds about right for the Seattle of Eastern Washington, letting her go with no bond. Just, okay, you can come in. I know you tried to kill him and run the kid over. Yeah, you're free to go. What in the world? Whatever. I don't get it. There are some things you can't wrap your head around, and that's one of them. Just can't wrap your head around that. And the conservative talk says self-defense should be legal no matter where you're at. Nothing says pro-life like defending your life or your loved ones. Very true. Rudy, 2010, happy birthday. Conservative talk, happy birthday. Thanks, guys, for the birthday wishes. Appreciate it. Continuing the conversation, when we left the previous segment, I told you, and I made it clear, and I'm serious about this. None of this is going to survive, Greg, in the long run.
6: No.
5: The amount of waste of taxpayer dollars here from these liberal states, they should sue over this as well, frankly. Because they know what they're doing. And they're wasting taxpayer funds anyway. No accountability. This is what happens when you give tyrants power. It's homeowners association presidents on members and board on steroids. Give me your money. I'm going to do what I want with it. It's my money. It is truly no accountability whatsoever for these people for doing this. And at some point in time, taxpayers are going to get fed up and say, you know what? I'm not going to pay my taxes, or I'm going to come get my money. Something's going to break at some point in time. But Greg, how long have we been putting up with this and saying these things?
6: Long enough.
5: They keep doing it. They just keep pushing and pushing.
6: So much so it's not even a surprise anymore, and we almost always know the outcome. It's just we're waiting for the outcome now.
5: Yeah, it's like any congressional hearing. Hearings are a dog and pony show, and nothing ever gets done. We're going to investigate it. Nothing ever gets done. Are you sick of investigations? Endless investigations? Nothing gets done. Nobody's held accountable. Well, Trump DOJ is stepping up to the plate here. And this is a beautiful thing to see, because this puts on notice every Democrat who is going to continue this nonsense. But here's the problem. They don't care about the threat. Their hatred for Trump runs so deep that they wear it as a badge of honor. I go back to Spanberger. I made the comment after she got that letter from Harmeet Dillon, and I believe I'm right in this, simply because the chain of events that occurred afterwards. My initial thought was, oh, she's going to sign the bill now and not let it go. She's going to sign that bill now that she's got that letter, just to spite the administration. She did not. She sent it back for changes and amendments that were even worse than the original bill. In the face of getting that letter from the DOJ, she knew the bill in its current form is invoking a lawsuit from DOJ and civil rights, so I'm just going to make it worse. That's an in-your-face, Greg. I don't know of any other way to describe that. Am I right?
6: Yeah, it's we'll put the Bruin ruling to a test is essentially what she's doing, and they're doing it, what would you say, 10 states easily?
5: They're going to lose. But yeah, any Democrat state is going to continue to do this nonsense. And then you've got Connecticut now attempting to. Senate approves bill banning. Let's go here because we're Googling gun control, so let's click on this. Guys, we didn't do this in advance, so we're actually doing this in real time for you. Senate approves bill. This is from NBC CT, Connecticut. Senate approves bill banning Glock-style pistols in-state after debating overnight. And this is today, and this came out at 5 hours ago. So that would make it at about, what, 12:30, somewhere around there, Eastern time anyway. The Senate has approved a gun bill introduced around 3:30 a.m. on Wednesday. 3:30 a.m. on Wednesday. Cover of darkness, man.
6: Yeah.
5: You remember what when Cuomo and the Democrats in New York did their SAVE Act after Newtown? Middle of the night stuff.
6: Yep.
5: Middle of the night stuff. While you're asleep, we're just going to shove it right down your throats. Lawmakers debated the bill throughout the morning, which was introduced by Governor Ned Lamont, of course. Although automatic weapons are already illegal in Connecticut. Automatic weapons are already illegal in Connecticut. Greg, correct me here. Is a Glock an automatic weapon?
6: It is not. It's semi-automatic.
5: Correct.
6: But here's the problem is they hear automatic in the phrasing semi-automatic. And they just consider it as an automatic weapon because it falls in the category because it's labeled that way.
5: Well, yeah, and what they're doing is, and I'll quote here from NBC Connecticut, Democrats say the bill aims to close a loophole. They say allows people to easily convert handguns into machine guns using a Glock switch. Now, mind you, ladies and gentlemen, that is already a federal felony. That is against federal law. You can convert anything if you want to and have the necessary tools and know-how and wherewithal and money to do so. You could make your car that is street legal today not street legal tomorrow if you want to spend the money and then drive it around on the street even though it's not legal. You can do these things. Now, take a listen to what Senator Gary Winfield, Democrat, I like to do this in real time. He's a Democrat from New Haven. This is not to take away people's guns. What does it do? It takes away your guns. How stupid do you think we are?
6: Incredibly. They think we're incredibly
5: remarkable,
6: stupid.
5: Man. This is not to take away people's guns. Let's see what else he says. I've not read this. It's because of the reality that we are facing with Glock switches on the streets of Connecticut, which are already illegal under federal law, which, by the way, I believe Robert Cicada is going to have something to say about that. Because that's the kind of stuff he's looking to go after. The bill, and here's, oh, God, you got to love this stuff in real time. It's your real reactions. The bill dubbed the Convertible Pistols Bill. The CPB. Now heads to Lamont's desk and would require companies to prevent these alterations.
6: Why not just regulate?
5: Why not just, why? It's already regulated by federal law.
6: Yeah, as and you can't keep drugs out of a prison. So why are we continuing to make these things illegal when we can have the market share and regulate them through industry?
5: All right, I guess I can say this, Greg. If I can't, you can dump it. Internet, you're going to get it. They keister cell phones.
6: Correct.
5: Cell phones.
6: Marijuana
0: They're
6: is...
0: in every prison in America. Guess what? They're illegal in prisons.
6: And they still get them in there.
0: Look that one up. I'm not going to tell you. I think you can figure it out. Would require companies to prevent these alterations. The companies have already prevented the alterations because they don't make them altered. And the alterations are illegal. And Republicans, rightfully so, again, argue the bill won't stop the bad actors and will only penalize lawful gun owners and retailers, which is 100% true. Senator Paul Cicciarelli, Republican of North Haven, he's a loner. This will not affect individuals who are already breaking the laws. It won't. We're not going to see a reduction in people that are already breaking the law with these gun switches, and we pass the bill. So now I'm not going to be using this. I'm not going to be using this, simply put. I don't know how what he meant by that. That didn't make sense. Oh, I get it. He says they're already breaking the law with these gun switches, and we passed the bill, so now I'm not going to be using this. Okay, I get it. Means they're not going to follow the law, ladies and gentlemen. We'll be right back. Buckle down.
7: 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Look, I think you'll agree with me that as gun owners, we need to have each other's backs. 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
1: 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Join the National Rifle Association, Arizona Citizens Defense League, ladies and gentlemen. We're going to have a rep on here real soon in the next few days. And I got to tell you, when you see what's happening in Virginia, and you know, and it's as crazy it is to say this, almost as crazy as saying that the ATF is our friend, literally overnight. It's crazy to say that Arizona is teetering on the brink, much like Virginia. We're trying to stop this in advance. There's power in numbers. Join azcdl.org today. All we need is your number. As a member, you do not need to live in Arizona. But we are all Arizonans. It's that simple. Just like we're all Virginians right now. We're all in this together. This is how we fight for our rights. Phil Van Cleve from VCDL will be here tomorrow on the program for the Solid Hour, and he's going to give us some crazy updates of what's going on in the Commonwealth in Virginia. It's just nuts what's happening up there. But, guys, it happened. Now we have to stop it from happening to you, and they are fighting tooth and nail in Virginia right now. Spanberger is not highly regarded in that state, and that's exactly what we want to happen. And we need your numbers to help make that happen. It's vcdl.org. 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It's so critical. 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The slippers are always great to get. And summer's coming up, but you can wear them like shoes, guys. They are that comfortable. They really, truly are. Greg and I wear them all the time. They're the real deal. Make sure to check them out. And all of our great partners, you can find every single one of them at armedamericanradio.com. And also, I would be remiss if I didn't point out Justin McNeil. Go over there and just check out his website and get on his email list. It's that simple. Get on his email list in South Dakota, okay? So we can stop this before the midterms in advance. We can go in knowing that we're putting people who care about our rights and our freedoms, real true patriots, fighting on our behalf across the country. Senators matter, ladies and gentlemen, no matter where they're from. Okay? Justin McNeil's got it going on. It's Justin McNeil, MCNEAL.com. And help the man out. Help this man get elected. Greg, I got to go back to this. This is not to take away people's guns. Do we have the Feinstein clip?
2: I do.
1: Let's play that.
3: If I could have gotten 51 votes, picking up every one of them, Mr. and Mrs. America, turn them all in, I would have done it.
4: Hell yes, we're going to take your AR-15.
1: Did I hear that correctly?
2: I believe so.
1: Did I hear Senator Feinstein, who was far more powerful than Gary Winfield, a Democrat from New Haven, Connecticut, at the state level, say, if I could have done it, turn them all in, I would have done it? Let me go back to Gary Winfield. This is not to take away people's guns. Now, I could be very FCC friendly right now and follow the word bull with something that I'm not going to do because I understand FCC regulations. That's one of the naughty words. But you get the idea. This guy is full of it. It absolutely is to take away your guns. Who was the other one? Beto O'Rourke?
2: Beta O'Rourke, yes. Robert Francis.
1: Beta O'Rourke.
2: Yeah, we can't Robert stand Francis him here in Texas.
1: Oh, I know. I know.
2: Three-time loser.
1: And let's play him one more time. He made it pretty clear.
4: Hell yes, we're going to take your AR-15.
2: You didn't.
1: He did not. Senator Gary Winfield, Democrat, New Haven. This is not to take away people's guns. You're a joke, sir. An absolute joke. And we're on to you. We're on to all of you. And we're going to continue to beat that into the ground every single day. They absolutely want to take away your guns, ladies and gentlemen. That's what this is all about. And they think you're stupid that they can come out and make this stupid boneheaded comment that this is not to take away your guns, when the bill does just that. Oh, well, he's going to get to semantics. Well, we're not taking it away if you already have it. We're just taking it away from people who don't.
2: All future sales.
1: All nuance. How come you don't own a Glock? They took away. They took them away. This is not to take away people's guns. Yes, it is. Good heavens. Oh,
2: and if it doesn't take away individual guns from people, it does take away the market, which then takes away the business aspect of it.
1: They know exactly what they're doing, and it is to take away your guns, ladies and gentlemen. Minnesota Senate approves the gun control package, but according to the Minnesota Reformer, it's unlikely to pass the House. We don't have enough time to get into that right now. We've only got about a minute. So we'll headline surf on some of these gun control bills. The latest Minnesota, this is from the Minnesota Star Tribune. We love covering their stories. Minnesota Senate passes sweeping gun overhaul in response to, let's click on that, in response to Annunciation shooting. So here we go. It's always a response to something. Oh, tragedy? Let's use it. But they want me to subscribe to get in there, and I'm not going to give them one penny to that liberal rag, nor would I do it to the AJC or any of the rest of them. Minnesota headline, in passing assault weapons ban, Minnesota Senate DFL shows unified front. Huh. I guess the Senate does, but the Minnesota Reformer saying it's unlikely to pass the House. KUSA, City of Denver State, defy Trump DOJ demands to repeal gun laws. So they force it into court. When they refuse, ladies and gentlemen, to comply with your constitutional rights and the demand by the DOJ to adhere to the Constitution of the United States, that is an in-your-face slap, not just to Donald Trump, but to you, regardless of where you live, because every single Democrat will support this. Every single Democrat across the country will support this. You might have a few. Hard to say every and all and never. But the vast majority will. And I guarantee you, if it were up in the United States Senate, you might get one, maybe two. And that would be because of midterms and somebody in a tight race where Schumer says, okay, you're clear. You can go ahead and do that. Got it? You can go ahead and vote with it because, well, we're going to pass it anyway because the rest of us are. It is unbelievable, ladies and gentlemen, what is going on out there. Armed American Radio's Daily Defense is going to get up and do it again, folks. 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Guys, we're going to cut the stream right now for copyright purposes. 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Let me put it this way. 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It's pretty much that simple. As I said, we're going to get up and do it again tomorrow, ladies and gentlemen, precisely because they don't want us talking about it. 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
4: With SRN News, I'm Jason Walker. An armed man accused of storming the White House Correspondent Association dinner, pleading not guilty to charges that he attempted to kill President Trump.
5: Cole Thomas Allen was handcuffed and shackled and wearing an orange jumpsuit when he appeared in federal court for his arraignment Monday. Allen didn't speak during his brief hearing. One of his attorneys entered the plea on his behalf. Allen's lawyers are asking U.S. District Judge Trevor McFadden to disqualify Acting Attorney General Todd Blanche and U.S. Attorney Jeanine Pirro from direct involvement in prosecuting him because they could be considered witnesses or victims in the case, creating a potential conflict of interest. Bernie Bennett in Washington.
4: Well, President Trump will be leaving Tuesday for Beijing. He'll be holding a series of talks with Chinese leader Xi Jinping, highlighting discussions, tensions over rare earth minerals, tariffs, and technologies like AI. This is SRN News.
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0: In discussion with the lovely bride of all people yesterday, Pastor Dave, and it was, should you wish women who are not moms a happy Mother's Day? And I kind of think of the day as a celebration of motherhood across the board, but in doing so, I think it's easy to maybe offend moms who have been through severe labor and struggle and sacrifice and kind of minimize what they've done. And obviously, we don't want to do that either. So I think pay special attention to moms on Mother's Day, but also enjoy and celebrate what motherhood accomplishes across the board. And we will study more of this throughout the week. We're gonna hit Jochebed, Rahab, Deborah, Ruth, Hannah, Bathsheba, interesting mom there, and then two of my favorites, Elizabeth and Mary. And before we're done, we'll even get into Timothy's mother and grandmother and what they the legacy they left for the final pastor that Paul addressed in his career. Pastor Dave, we appreciate it as always.
1: Thanks so much, Kevin. And if folks want to hear the whole sermon,
0: yeah,
1: nycshepherd.com, nycshepherd.com.
0: All right. Then you can go there and listen to the entirety. Kevin McCullough coming right back from New York. Don't go away.
2: Stick around for more of That Kevin next.
3: With SRN News, I'm Jason Walker. Israeli lawmakers approving a measure setting up a special tribunal that would try and have the authority to sentence to death Palestinians convicted of taking part in the 2023 Hamas-led attack that triggered the war in Gaza. Israel, meanwhile, has sent Iron Dome anti-missile batteries and personnel to the United Arab Emirates to defend the country during the war. President Trump leaves Tuesday for Beijing amid talks with Chinese leader Xi Jinping, highlighting the discussions, tensions over rare earth minerals, and emerging technologies like AI. Asian shares trading mixed as optimism encouraged by a record rally on Wall Street. Shares rose Tuesday in Tokyo, but declined in Seoul, Sydney, and Shanghai. SRN News.
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0: Hi, this is pharmacist Ray Solano with your PD Labs update. U.S. doctors warn of a potentially bad year for Lyme disease with an unusually high number of tick bites already reported. The CDC issued an early advisory to the public, as May is usually when tick bites are already spiking, and it's already started. Every tick bite does not result in Lyme disease, but as much as 40% carry this infectious bacteria. Oral doxycycline antibiotics have been found to be very effective for Lyme disease, and the FDA has recently approved a new drug for particularly popular strains of Lyme disease. Antiparasitic supplements such as Artemisia, cinnamon clove oregano have been found to be very effective with antibiotics. 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
7: All right, welcome back, Kevin McCullough. Final few minutes of this hour of that Kevin Show. And I want to say thank you to those of you that spend your entire week with us. We do, what is it, all these hours on the radio Monday through Friday, but we also are on Saturday and Sunday on the radio. And then we have the two-hour television show on the weekend. And some of you are with us for all of it all the time. And I just want to say thank you. If you have not yet signed up for our trip to Italy, you are going to kick yourself when we run out of seats. And I do not have this week's new updated availability yet, but we are getting closer and closer to selling that thing out. And I believe it's going to sell out. And friend, if you don't get to go, you're going to miss the beautiful Amalfi Coast. You're going to miss some of the most exquisite food you've ever eaten, and you're going to miss getting to know some really cool fellow like-minded people that that I think you're just going to really wish you'd had a chance to get to know. So if you have not yet done so, please take a moment and go to italy2026.info, italy2026.info, and take a look at the itinerary and then sign up and come to Italy with us. But I've also got some backup. I've got Christine Nicholas, who is a tourism expert, and I've got Linda Perillo, who is an Italy expert, also scheduled to be with us, and also my lovely bride, who is a food expert. So we've just got expertise out the wazoo and back going with us to Italy. And if you've not yet done it, think about the beautiful carbonara we're going to have sitting seaside watching the sunset as Mount Vesuvius goes from a sunlit mountain to the little lights that
8: perk on at night as the sun begins to go down from the Sorrento shore. In Italy, in Rome, we're going to see history. We're going to see some of the most beautiful works of art. The Sistine Chapel, if you have not seen the Sistine Chapel, the original frescoes that are still the same color now as when Michael the original artist put them up. And it's going to be so incredible. You have to come. You have to come, friend. Italy2026.info. Italy2026. Italy2026.info. And there are limited seats left. There were only, I believe, 16 left at the end of last week. And when we're sold out, we're sold out, and we're not adding any more buses or anything. So it's going to be an intimate group of about 40. It's going to be incredible. You do not want to miss this. Italy2026.info, Italy2026.info. And you should come with us in September through October, September 29th through October 8th to Italy, because this summer you're going to help kids go to Angel Tree Camp. And for only $200, you're going to take one kid emotionally in a place that they live. It's terrible neighborhoods. It's housing developments. It's public housing. It's all these places where these kids have been exposed to crime and everything else. Their parents are in prison because of crime. They are trying to break the cycle in their family. Their parent in prison has requested the opportunity for their child to have a chance to go to a Christian camp and learn about Jesus and make new friends and breathe fresh air, actual oxygen, as opposed to whatever's in the subway tunnel. Beautiful blue sky, stars, wonderful food. Food's a big part of camp. Friends, it's all going to make a difference. And when you give a gift, we have 162 kids whose names I'm trying to work off one by one. Would you speak for at least one of them right now? And you're gonna change a life. Because you do, you're gonna change a life. And I just cannot wait to see the smiles on these kids' faces when we tell them that they're gonna be going to camp. Here's the number: 888-206-2794, 888-206-2794. Or you can go to thatkevinshow.com and click the Angel Tree banner at the top of the page. thatkevinshow.com, click the Angel Tree banner at the top of the page. 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
10: With SRN News, I'm Jason Walker. China says its exports up 14% last month.
11: The newly released report comes ahead of this week's planned meeting between President Trump and Chinese President Xi in Beijing. The results beat analyst estimates and are a significant improvement from March's 2.5% year-on-year expansion. Imports have climbed 25.3%. That's slower than the 28% growth in March, but it's still robust. The U.S.-China relationship faces multiple challenges, including the U.S. war with China's ally, Iran. Rich Thomason reporting.
10: Israeli lawmakers approving a measure setting up a special tribunal that would try and have the authority to sentence to death Palestinians convicted of taking part in the 2023 Hamas-led attack that triggered the war. The measure, 93-0. This is SRN News.
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23: Of course that Kevin show is going to be great. The only thing that could be greater, of course, would be that Donald show. But we don't have that, so we have that Kevin show.
19: Featuring the music of Dick Tunney and the dream in...

0: offered the job as the head of the BLS. So we'll get some really unique insights on that. And then also the incoming Fed chair, Kevin Warsh. EJ actually has had many one-on-one conversations with him. So we're going to delve into what he thinks is going to happen with interest rates, which ultimately impacts us all, right? It impacts our mortgage rates, our auto loans, our credit cards. It's really a kitchen table topic that we can't get around. So yeah, we'll get some unique insights there.
1: And if people want to check it out, how do they find it and what time?
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1: All right. Lou Bassanese, always appreciate you. Thank you for today.
0: Appreciate you too, my friend.
1: Kevin McCullough coming right back from New York. Don't go away.

0: With SRN News, I'm Jason Walker. Israel is sending Iron Dome anti-missile batteries and personnel to the United Arab Emirates. U.S. Ambassador of the UAE made that announcement early Tuesday in Tel Aviv. And Israeli lawmakers giving the green light to a measure setting up a special tribunal that would try and have the authority to sentence to death Palestinians convicted of taking part in the 2023 Hamas attack. President Trump leaves today for Beijing and talks with Chinese leader Xi Jinping, highlighting those talks, tariffs, and emerging technologies such as AI. Asian shares trading mixed as optimism encouraged to a record level on Wall Street. Shares rose in Tokyo but declined in Sydney and Shanghai. SRN News.
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5: 24.

Welcome back. Kevin McCullough, so happy to be with you. And I just got to tell you that even when we're talking about money and, you know, all the things that we do on Money Monday, because we want to help you be a good steward of what you're doing, of the money that you're earning and the ability for you to leave it as a legacy for the people that God has blessed you with, I just want you to know success. And so that's why I have David Fisher. That's why I have Lou Bassanese. That's why I have Hillary Kramer with us. These people are all very successful in their own corners of the financial universe. And I, I,

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0: contest. Max Kilowatts here from your B&M Tree Service Weather Center today. Mostly sunny skies, highs near 75. Breezy southwest winds at 15 to 20 miles an hour.
1: With SRN News, I'm Rich Thomason in Washington. President Trump describes as garbage Iran's response to a U.S. peace proposal. Many questions remain about Iran's demands as full details of Tehran's response have not been released. Outwardly, Iran remains defiant. The president would like to suspend the federal gasoline tax of 18.4 cents per gallon. The move would require congressional approval. Today, we'll bring release of the Consumer Price Index for April. The general consensus among economists is that it will show that prices rose 3.8% from a year ago. Two drivers hospitalized in critical condition. They were shot by a gunman who opened fire yesterday on a busy highway in Cambridge, Massachusetts. It ended when a state trooper and a civilian fired on the gunman. He's hospitalized in critical condition. Dow futures down 53 points. NASDAQ futures off 200. More details at srnnews.com.
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8: Larry O'Connor, good morning. Getting you going here on a Tuesday from your nation's capital. By the way, one other item here on the China summit. It was announced yesterday that the president won't be traveling alone. Obviously, he'll have negotiators with him from the administration and other dignitaries from the United States government. He'll also have people from the private sector. Some pretty big names, in fact, tech moguls. Tim Cook of Apple. Has he officially stepped down from Apple, by the way, or is he still CEO until the transition takes place? Anyway, he's if not out, he's the outgoing CEO of Apple. Stephen Schwartzman, Blackstone. Kelly Orberg, Boeing. Jane Fraser, Citibank. Chuck Robbins, Cisco. H. Lawrence Culp, GE Aerospace. Dina Powell McCormick of Meta.

0: United Arab Emirates defend itself against Iranian aggression, sending Iron Dome missile defense systems as well as personnel to its Middle East neighbor. President Trump is preparing to depart Washington on a state visit to China. Beijing is a key Iranian ally. It buys a lot of oil from Iran. On Wall Street this morning, stock futures in the red so far. The Dow futures down 44 points. The Nasdaq futures are off 283 points. More details at srnnews.com.
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6: From your nation's capital, on our flagship WMAL in Washington, D.C., I'm Larry O'Connor. We like to say we wake up presidents, politicians, and parents everywhere. 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And that's one of our affiliates for the radio program. And joining us now is a favorite son of Florida. He's their current senator, Rick Scott, former governor of Florida, but also, most importantly, a Navy veteran. Go Navy. Senator Scott, thanks for joining us.
7: Have you followed Navy, Army-Navy games? We won 2 years in a row.
6: Oh, yes.
7: I was in Tampa last weekend for Mother's Day. I have a daughter that lives there, so my wife and I visited them. So I have a bunch of grandkids, and it was a lot of fun.
6: Well, listen, with your love for the Navy, a couple of things I wanted to ask you. First, I don't know if you saw this great video put out by the Acting Secretary of Navy, Hung Cao. Yeah. Really emphasizing the new demand from the president that we rebuild this Navy and get some new ships, new vessels going. That must have excited you. This is the plan going forward, right? We're definitely going to rebuild this Navy and get all of those great vessels going for our sailors.
7: I think we're clearly going to rebuild our Navy, and on top of that, we're going to look at what's happened with the Ukraine-Russia war and realize that we're going to have to do a lot with drones. We're going to have to do a lot with on the offense side and on the defense side. and which is it's an unbelievably exciting time. I mean, the next war is going to be totally different.

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0: My name is Ann Polachek. In the military, I go by LS1 in the Navy Reserve. That stands for Logistics Specialist First Class. And I am from St. Paul, Minnesota, originally from Winona. I learned from my father, who was in World War II, you do it because you have this energy, this spirit, and you need to protect your country.
1: And now, the Pledge of Allegiance.
0: I pledge allegiance to the flag of the United States of America. 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
8: It's O'Connor and Company. I'm Larry O'Connor. Good morning from your nation's capital. Tennessee has sort of been the center of the political universe for the last week, sharing the spotlight with Virginia with that incredible Supreme Court decision overturning the referendum for gerrymandering. Tennessee has taken up the idea of districting that state to properly reflect the political makeup of the voters and Tennesseans. And joining us right now to discuss that and many matters facing the U.S. Senate is one of our favorites, Senator Marsha Blackburn of Tennessee. Senator Blackburn, always great to talk with you. Thanks for joining us.
9: It is always so good to see you. Thanks so much.
8: Thank you. Listen, real quickly on the Tennessee redistricting, you must be sort of satisfied that finally, without the restraints of the Voting Rights Act that was completely misinterpreted and actually did what the opposite of what was supposed to do, which was draw congressional lines based on the color of people's skin, that now Tennesseans can properly be represented in the House of Representatives. That's sort of what the founders intended.
9: Yes, indeed. And the Tennessee General Assembly went into special session last week, and they reworked the 9 congressional seat map. And indeed, we feel like there is a solid potential that come November, all of Tennessee's members of the U.S. House will be Republican seats.
8: Senator Blackburn, I noted yesterday that you have called for a full audit of every single employee on the Secret Service payroll. We've had investigative reporter Susan Crabtree on. She got great sources at Secret Service. This is not just the failure at the White House Correspondents' Dinner, what many people are calling a failure at the Correspondents' Dinner, but there's been a pattern of stories here of Secret Service agents behaving badly, doing odd things online, sexual things as well. What's going on over there, and what are you trying to find out with this audit?
9: Well, finding out what is going on is exactly what this audit would be, reviewing who is there. There is some rot at the Secret Service. So let's go in and let's review the individuals that are on this payroll. Let's look at the jobs that they are assigned to do and how they're executing them. And, you know, one of the things we have to realize is, yes, indeed, the officers at the correspondence

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6: From the wild world of DC politics to America's culture clash, brace yourself for the reality check you've been waiting for. 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
7: There are days when I swear to you, I just feel like throwing in the towel. I have to sit here and conduct a talk show and report on a story out of Virginia that is so preposterous that I don't even want to do it. I rolled out of bed, saw this on X this morning, and I thought, this cannot be a real thing. There's no way, with the redistricting battle going on in America with Iran, we got a mayor in California pleading guilty to working for China, we got all kinds of crazy things happening in the world, and now there's a key Republican in Virginia, Representative Jen Kiggins, who is facing calls to resign. If you don't know this story, you're going to think I've had a stroke. You're not going to believe me. You're not going to believe why they want her to resign. And they're all lining up going after her. They're going after her big time. They're going after her in a big way. She was interviewed by a local radio host in Richmond, Virginia. Now, I'm telling you, you're going to think I'm making this all up. This is not the Babylon Bee. This is the Mike Gallagher Show. And this is a true story. And if you haven't followed this, I was kind of surprised that my pal Mark Davis this morning didn't know this story. When I share this with you, you're going to see why I get a little depressed. I love what I get to do. We're off to a great start getting kids sponsored to go to summer camp for the Angel Tree Prison Fellowship Ministry. Thank you for the love of this audience. We got to get a good start, because if we don't get a head start on this, we're never going to hit our goal. More on that in just a moment. There are still rumblings out of, you know, Washington that President Trump is working round the clock to end this war in Iran, to get Iran to play ball. More on that. He's calling their proposal, their response, a piece of garbage. He's not happy with them. We've got to get prices down. We've got to make life more affordable for people. There's a lot of challenges. And one of the things that we're up against is making sure that the adults continue to be running things. If the Democrat meltdown over redistricting and the way it backfired on them spectacularly hasn't demonstrated anything at all, it has demonstrated that they don't care about the rule of law, the Constitution. They don't care about following any kind of, they just want power. That's it. They just want to, they want power to rule the world. So this is a woman described by Axios as a key Republican, Congresswoman Jen Kiggins. I'm going to play the exchange for you between the morning show host, a guy by the name of Rich Herrera, on Richmond's Morning News. And my apologies, I don't have the call letters on my cut sheet. So let's get that, Tracy. Let's find out. I want to make sure I give proper attribution to the radio station in Richmond, Virginia, that interviewed Congresswoman Jen Kiggins. The radio host was frustrated at Hakeem Jeffries and how he's trying to stick his nose into the Virginia redistricting issue. And the radio host, clearly exasperated, is basically telling him to butt out. He's saying, look, you want to come down here? Well, let me play it for you. Here's the host talking with Congresswoman Republican Jen Kiggins, who now is being called on to resign because of her response to something the radio host said.
8: If Hakeem Jeffries wants to be involved in Virginia politics, then I suggest he does what all a bunch of New Yorkers are doing. Leave New York, move down here to Virginia, run for office down here. You can represent us. If not, get your cotton-picking hands off of Virginia.
9: That's right. Ditto. Yes. Yes to that.
7: That's it. That's the whole exchange. And she said, that's right. Ditto to that. Now, you're hearing that and you're thinking, well, why would they want her to resign? Because she agreed with the radio host on WRVA in Richmond, Virginia, that he should butt out. Mind, worry about New York. Get out of Virginia. Oh, wait a minute. He said, get your cotton-picking hands off of Virginia. And according to the smart kids, that's a racist declaration. He's a racist. She's a racist. The radio station is a racist. Anybody listening to the radio station in Richmond is a racist. Because after all, we all know that the phrase cotton, get your cotton picking hands off of Virginia, was an intentional racial slur by the Hispanic host that the black House minority leader should be picking cotton in the fields like the slaves used to do or something. I mean, honest to gosh, I almost went back to bed this morning. I had a great night's sleep. I'm ready to take on the day. I'm ready to tackle the topics. And I'm thinking, how do I even talk about this seriously? So look, maybe I should start. Is there a single person in America who might be tuned into this show right now who would be offended, whether you're black, white, purple, I don't care what you are, would you be offended at the expression, keep your cotton-picking hands out of here? In other words, do you hear slaves picking cotton in the field when you hear that expression? I mean, I can't believe as a grown man, I'm even asking you this question. But it's where we are in 2026. You know, you can't say master bedroom anymore if you're a realtor. That's offensive. Master bedroom apparently invokes images of slaves and masters from the plantation days. So now realtors aren't allowed to say master bedroom anymore. And the list is as long as my arm. The whole country is losing its mind. But this is, I promise you, an actual issue. So let me just turn it over to you in the Relief Factor Studios for a Tuesday, May the 12th, 2026. Give me your reaction. Are you offended? Is this a racist phrase? And thank you, Yasmin, who puts together all the video clips and all the montages and all the graphics. We call them chyrons. And our lower third says right now, Representative Jen Kiggins called to resign over racist phrase. And Yasmin wisely and accurately put the word racist in quotes. Good judgment call, because for the life of me, I think the people who call this a racist phrase have completely stepped off the curb. They are a couple of French fries short of a Happy Meal. 800-655-MIKE, 14 past the hour, 800-655-6453. I hope you join us.
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1: It's so wild to me how conversations about race are so distorted in America. Did you see the case in New York City? There was another murder of a 76-year-old beloved teacher. This guy was a social worker who volunteered his time to help at-risk youth. And this guy comes along, and he's a black guy, and I tell you he's a black guy because it's relevant to the story. A black guy comes along and goes behind the 76-year-old grandfather who's at the top of the steps of a subway platform in Manhattan, and he shoves him to his death. He just viciously and cowardly pushes him with both hands as hard as he could. The video surveillance is awful. Now, the guy who's accused of killing the 76-year-old man was just released like hours before, and he had been arrested over and over and over again for various assault charges. There were two women, white women, who he apparently assaulted before he killed the 76-year-old teacher. Do you want to know why the women didn't want to press charges against him? Because they didn't want to put another black man in jail. They believed that they were somehow doing a virtuous thing in refusing to press charges against the man who assaulted them because they didn't want to be responsible for putting another black man behind bars. The guy gets out. He sees this man at the top of the steps, shoves him to his death. Because of these two women who believed that they would be wrong for pressing charges against him. Because after all, it's like the whole basis of the O.J. Simpson jury nullification thing. Those jurors knew he killed his ex-wife and Ronald Goldman. One of them even admitted it later. It's called jury nullification. Their message was, we're not going to put the black man in prison. He slit his ex-wife's throat practically from ear to ear. He brutally murdered that young man who was in the wrong place at the wrong time. Yeah, he did it, but we don't want to put a black man behind bars. Not guilty. Not guilty. Now, those are the conversations about race we ought to be having. Instead, we get dragged down a rabbit hole by lunatics who think that the expression cotton picking hands or a cotton plant in a hotel lobby is offensive and racist and mean, and people need to be punished for that. I wish we could have serious conversations about race instead of this delusional crap that the left always wants to take us into. All right, I'm in South Carolina, which is really in the thick of the redistricting battle. What about the state of Texas and others? We're going to be visited by Texas Congressman Chip Roy. 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
5: With SRN News, I'm Rich Thomason in Washington. President Trump is describing as garbage Iran's response to a U.S. peace proposal.
6: It was just unacceptable.
5: So where do we go from here?
6: You know, a lot of people said, well, does he have a plan? Yeah, of course they do have the best plan ever. I mean, Iran has been defeated militarily, totally. They have a little left. They probably built up during this period of time. We'll knock that out in about a day.
5: Inflation heated up last month, hitting a three-year high as consumer prices rose 3.8% compared to a year ago. That's according to the newly released Consumer Price Index. The cost of energy was a major contributor to the spike in prices. That CPI report sending stocks sharply lower on Wall Street. The Dow is down about 338 points for a loss of almost 1%. The NASDAQ, 167 points lower. SRND.
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8: 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Mostly sunny skies, highs near 75 degrees. Breezy with a southwest wind at 15 to 20 miles an hour, giving us wind gusts as high as 35 miles an hour. Tonight, we're looking at partly cloudy skies, lows near 50.
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17: Well, B&M is a real creative name. It was Ben and Marv. Years ago, we started out going to do this for a little while. 30-some years later, we don't know what a little while is, so we're still doing it.
16: Marvin, tell us what sets you guys apart from your competitors out there. 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
20: From the wild world of DC politics to America's culture clash, brace yourself for the reality check you've been waiting for. The one and only Mike Gallagher.
1: We have a lot of wild things happening these days. As my colleague Scott Jennings pointed out, in normal times, a sitting U.S. senator going on national TV and sharing classified information that could be useful to our enemies would be a scandal. Mark Kelly did it again. Now he's apparently going to be facing an investigation. We've got people calling for the resignation of a congresswoman for Virginia, from Virginia, because she said, you're right, to a radio host in Richmond who said that Hakeem Jeffries needs to butt out of the Virginia redistricting controversy, and he used the expression he should keep his cotton-picking hands out of Virginia, and people are declaring that that was a de facto racist term, which should lead to this woman's resignation. I almost can't believe that's a talk topic, but it is. It's happening. How about this reality that is also kind of hard to believe? A new poll just came out that revealed that almost half of Democrats believe that the assassination attempt on President Trump's life in Butler, Pennsylvania, was staged. They think it was like a fake, false flag. 42%. 42. This is a YouGov poll. Among respondents who identified as Democrats, 42% said they believe that the Butler assassination attempt was fake. So where we are in 2026, what is this? May the 12th, right? Welcome in. I had a great visit last night with a whole bunch of folks here in South Carolina at the Hughes Main Library, the 4th Congressional District, which is a wonderful organization. They put together a kind of a meet the candidates night, and I got to see a number of elected officials in person at this event. WORD was there, Tara and Bill Frady and Joey and I went over there. Mark Hendricks was there representing the radio station. And I'm always so touched by meeting people. A guy came up to me and said, Mike, I sent a beer over to your table in 1992. You and Denise were sitting at a table, and I sent over a beer because I loved your show back then, and I love it even more so now. I'm thinking, 1992? Guy's been listening to me for 34 years. There's not a lot of people that get to have that connection in life, and I'm profoundly moved and grateful that I get to do this for a living. And we need to talk about redistricting. We're going to catch up this hour with Congressman Chip Roy. I want to get his take on the redistricting efforts going on all over the country. I want to talk to him about his efforts to push back against a couple of things. I mean, this guy's busy. I love elected representatives who really continue to work on behalf of the American people like he does. He's got big concerns about Sharia law coming to Texas. He's got concerns about auto manufacturers being able to monitor your every move in a car. So we'll talk to Congressman Chip Roy. And I will tell you that here in South Carolina, the state Senate is expected to vote today as to whether or not to even continue the debate about it. And I will tell you, based on the conversations I had with a number of elected representatives here in South Carolina, they're going to try, but there's a good possibility that they're going to fail. Because frankly, a lot of politicians here in the state of South Carolina don't have the stomach to dive into the redistricting and gain a likely additional congressional seat on the map. They don't want to push back against President Trump. And last night, President Trump kind of set a warning cry out to South Carolina. He's posted on Truth Social, come on, Republicans, step up and do this. You got to do this. You got to do what other states like Louisiana and Florida have done. So do your part, Republicans. That was the message from President Trump. Not a lot of people want to go up against President Trump, especially if you've got an R behind your name. But going back to this poll, 42% of Democrats believe that the 2024 assassination attempt on President Trump's life was staged. What that tells you, and I don't know that there's any other way to explain it, nearly half of Democrats are willing to admit that they are living in an utter and complete state of delusion. You know how we talk about Trump derangement syndrome being a real thing? And it is. It's absolutely a real thing. It is a tangible, palpable syndrome, disease, whatever you want to call it. If you go around and you hate Donald Trump so much that you think that an attack on his life where he was actually shot and a man was killed, you think that was staged? You are in a total and complete state of delusion. You are like one day away, and I'm not trying to be a smart aleck here, you're about a day away from a mental institution. You've got something seriously wrong with you. You're sitting around and you're upset at the expression, hey, keep your cotton-picking hands out of our state, and you think that's racist? Or like Serena Williams, the tennis star last year, goes to a New York City hotel and sees a cotton plant in a vase in the lobby, and she's offended as a black woman? I mean, this is a mental illness. It isn't even real. I couldn't believe it. I rolled out of bed today, and I'm reading this about this Virginia congresswoman. I thought, there's no way this is real. That's Babylon Bee stuff. Oh, no. It's very real. Very real. So here's where we are. And for the American people to even dream of voting for Democrats on November the 3rd, you do realize you're representing a party that is living, at least half of them, are in complete lunacy denial. 43%, according to this YouGov poll, believe that the Trump assassination attempt in Butler, Pennsylvania, was fake. Wow. How do you even reason with people like this? How do you have a conversation with people like this? How do you talk with people like this? I'm open to any suggestions, to any or all ideas you might have as we kick off a Tuesday episode of the Mike Gallagher Show in the upstate of South Carolina. We're in the studios of 98.9 WORD. Joey and I are going to head over to this big... I've never experienced anything like this before. We're going to Woodruff, where Pat Hartness, who is a kind of a legendary South Carolina figure, he's the guy, of course, behind the Hartness Hotel and the Hartness community over there. They have this giant model airplane convention. I'm told there are 10,000 people right now at this beautiful facility where they have all kinds of model airplanes. And these are not just like your little toy model airplanes that you get for $13 at the Walmart. Oh no, this is a big deal. And Joey and I have always wanted to go see that. So we're heading down there today to visit and see Pat Hartness in person and see this amazing 10,000 people in Woodruff, South Carolina. So looking forward to that. I'll tell you all about it tomorrow. In the meantime, let's talk about it, you and me together. 800-655-MIKE. 800-655-6453. One number does it all. Call or text. But join us here on the Mike Gallagher Show.

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17: Is calling for him to resign. I'm not kidding you. And I know, Madison, Wisconsin, you think I'm making it up. It's a true story. Here is the exchange that is leading to the howls of protest by people who believe that this woman is somehow, and the radio host and the congresswoman, are racist.
18: If Hakeem Jeffries wants to be involved in Virginia politics, then I suggest he does what all a bunch of New Yorkers are doing. Leave New York, move down here to Virginia, run for office down here. You can represent us. If not, get your cotton picking hands off of Virginia.
19: That's right. Ditto. Yes. Yes to that.
17: That's it. She said that's it. That's right. Ditto. And it's all over social media now that she's being called on to resign. Axios, key Republican faces Democratic calls to resign over radio interview. She expressed agreement with a radio host's remark that House Minority Leader Hakeem Jeffries should get his cotton picking hands off of Virginia. Now, she's facing one of the most hotly contested re-election battles in the country. And they think they got her now. Now they think they've got Jen Kiggins. And, you know, she doesn't know what to do. She kind of apologized. She said, well, look, she said, I didn't condone his remark, but I'm agreeing with his sentiment that Hakeem Jeffries should butt out. She posted, he should not have used that language, and I do not and did not condone it. It was obvious to anyone listening I was agreeing that he should stay out of Virginia. Congressman Grace Meng, Democrat New York, said, apologize and get out or you will be shown the door in November. House Democrat Caucus Chair Pete Aguilar wrote in a post, Representative Kiggins must apologize, then get the hell out of the House. Oh, okay. She has to apologize and resign. Representative Latifah Simon, a Democrat from California, said, what Kiggins said is disgusting. And I joined the whip's call for her to resign. It was disgusting. What did she say? Uh-huh. Ditto. That was disgusting. Because after all, the phrase cotton picking hands was used towards a black man. This is the Democrat Party. You want to go vote for this? Go with the 42% that think that the Butler, Pennsylvania assassination attempt was staged. And I guess those same people think the moon is made out of Swiss cheese. And John Kennedy is living on a Greek island right now with Elvis Presley. 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Tom's in Pittsburgh, Pennsylvania. Hello, Tom. Welcome back. How are you?
16: Hey, Mike. Good. How about you, buddy?
17: I'm good. I'm just sitting here thinking I'm taking crazy pills. You better get what's off your cotton picking mind right now.
16: Hey, Mike, I got to tell you, I give you so much credit because I step away from this stuff every once in a while because it's overwhelming how stupid they are, that you always have to stay in touch for your business, and I give you so much credit for doing that, and thank you.
17: You are very kind. You are very kind for saying that, because I'm going to tell you something, Tom. I'm not kidding you. Today was the day that I almost reached the breaking point. When I saw this story out of Virginia, I thought overwhelmed is the right word. You're right. You almost have to kind of decompress once in a while.
16: And I feel for you, Mike, really. And you said 40%, 2% of them believe in that staged up in Butler. Don't forget this. 100% of them believed in face diapers during the Kung Flu for 3+ years, and they still believe in that stabbing that doesn't qualify as a vaccine. Now, that being said, you said, how could you even talk with them? One thing I'm going to try is I'm going to go to a Goodwill and get a nice suit jacket, take it to a seamstress, and type on it, big bold letters on the breast, CNN, so when I talk to the guys that don't want to listen, you can't get through, put that on, because that's their God. They're sick, and they have to listen to you if you have CNN on your jacket.
17: There you go. They're not going to be able to disagree because they'll think you're a CNN correspondent. All right, Tom, appreciate it. Thanks for checking in. We're going to check in with Congressman Chip Roy from the great state of Texas next. No one likes saying that last goodbye to the furry friend they've loved for years. It's heartbreaking. What makes it harder is knowing how quickly time goes by. One day they're racing to the door. The next day, they're moving slower, sleeping more. 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
22: 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Looking at sunny skies throughout the day, highs near 75 degrees, breezy southwest winds at 15 to 25 miles an hour, giving us wind gusts as high as 35 miles per hour. Whoa.
23: With SRN News, I'm Rich Thomason in Washington. President Trump says the Iran ceasefire is on life support after Tehran's counterproposal to a U.S. peace plan fell far short. The U.S. blockade of Iranian ports remains in place. The president says his bottom line is unchanged. Iran must never have a nuclear weapon. A senior Trump administration official says Israel is helping the UAE defend itself against Iranian attack, sending Iron Dome missile defense systems and personnel to its Middle East neighbor. President Trump is departing Washington on a state visit to China. Beijing, a key Iranian ally, also buys a lot of oil from the Islamic Republic. On Wall Street, the Dow down 338 points, while the NASDAQ is off 167, the S&P trading 36 points lower. More details at srnnews.com.
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0: man behind bars. Let me get this straight. Even though he assaulted you, you felt guilt over pressing charges. Think about what the family of that 76-year-old teacher must be experiencing. My gosh. Look, we have evil all around us. And the only way to combat evil is, first of all, to stare it in the eye, and second of all, to do good. Now, I'm a little discouraged, because today, so far, we haven't gotten one kid sponsored in my Angel Tree campaign. And I need you badly to support this beautiful ministry called Prison Fellowship. 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And I would like nothing more than to confront the kind of evil that we've been talking about just now with a world of good. Memorial Day is less than 2 weeks away. Start of summer, right? But for children with a mom or dad in prison, for many of these kids, they're stuck in hot cities, bad neighborhoods, and they're missing out on an experience of a lifetime, a week at a summer camp with other children where they can go swimming and they can canoe and go horseback riding. These camps, I've been to one of these camps and visited up in Connecticut. It's such a beautiful thing. 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And the needle hasn't moved today. And my heart is hurting a little bit. So I really need you to step up, because we've got a big goal. We want to send 650 children to these summer camps all over America. I can't do it without you. Will you help us see how many kids we can bless with a full week at a summer camp? Again, this ministry is simple. They identify and bring children of parents who are incarcerated to a summer camp for a week. If you go to MikeOnline.com, there's an Angel Tree banner at the top of the page. And you'll see right now we have 29 children sponsored. That was after day one. But so far today, we haven't added any kids. It would be a God thing if we could get to 100 kids by the end of the day today. Won't you pitch in $25, $50, $100? There is no audience like the Mike Gallagher Show audience. I mean, and I'm not saying this to brag. This show is the envy of our entire company, because every time I come to you to help make a difference in these kids' lives, you step up. We have had historic, record-breaking campaigns for the Angel Tree summer camp program. Let's make a big difference, and let's do a lot of good right now, because you're doing God's work. $25, $50, $100. 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Nothing would make us all happier than to see a whole bunch of kids get sponsored today. And we got to move the needle, because if we don't come out with a big start this week, in week one of our campaign, we're never going to hit our goal. And it's a big goal. I mean, 650 kids, that's a lot of kids. So if we're at 29 right now, that's a good first day. This is day two. I need you. Again, it's a Christian camp. A lot of these kids, they find and accept Jesus Christ as their Savior. And you know what that means? That they make a different decision. They choose a different path from perhaps the path that one of their parents, or maybe both of their parents, chose. 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
0: This is really where history. I kind of started. Absolutely. 1989. And I had a guy come up to me last night and say, Mike, I sent you over, you and your wife were over in a restaurant over at McAllister Square in 1992. Oh. And I said, that's Mike Gallagher, the guy I listened to on the radio. Yeah. And he goes, I sent you over a drink. And he jokingly said, you remember that?
7: I said, well,
8: yes, thank you.
0: Maybe not.
8: Thank you, sir.
0: Not sure. Remind me what I had for breakfast today. But,
8: oh, man.
0: But think about that, Mark. 1992.
8: I know.
0: He's doing the math. What is that, 34 years ago?
8: Yeah, nothing I love more than seeing people who are like 35 saying, my dad introduced me to your show. You know, back
0: in
8: the
0: worst thing. That is not a compliment.
8: It's the best thing.
0: Don't tell us that. And don't tell me you grew up listening to me. Don't tell me that.
8: When you're 40.
0: Yeah. Yeah, when you're 70, I grew up listening to you. I was a kid back in the day.
8: I remember listening to Mike.
0: But it's so fun to be reminded of this personal connection we have to so many people. And all throughout North Texas are Mark Davis fans who have been listening to you for decades. And it's just it makes us feel so, so grateful that we get to do this for a living. I did say, though, I posted on X today, there are mornings when I roll out of bed, I log on to the X app, I see insanity, and I think somebody slipped me crazy pills during the night.
8: It's a dream.
0: And I want to go back to bed, pull the covers up over my head, and call it a day. Did you know that if I said to you, Mark, are you out of your cotton picking mind, that would make me a racist? Have you seen the drama coming out of the woman in Virginia?
8: No.
0: Have you followed this?
8: I have, it rears its head every once in a while.
0: Somebody share it. You haven't heard this.
8: What did somebody do?
0: You haven't heard about Jen Kiggins?
8: No.
0: Now, she's a congresswoman. She's facing calls now to resign.
8: Resign? Wow.
0: Yep. She agreed with the radio host because the radio host, I didn't even recognize his name.
8: Okay, where is this?
0: Virginia. The host's name is Rich Herrera.
8: Okay.
0: You ever heard of Rich?
8: I have not.
0: Okay, me either, but he's interviewing her. And he says, in a fit of pique, if Hakeem Jeffries wants to be involved in Virginia politics, then I suggest he does what a bunch of New Yorkers are doing, leave New York, move down here to Virginia, run for office down here, you can represent us. If not, get your cotton-picking hands off of Virginia.
8: Oh, man, it's not even losing your cotton-picking mind. It's cotton-picking hands, and it's a black guy.
0: She says...
8: We're tempting fate.
0: The congresswoman who represents Virginia's 2nd District said, that's right, ditto, yes to that. Now, here's where the crazy pills are. Now, you cringed when you heard it.
8: Yes.
0: I'm sitting there, you know what I cringe at? The declaration that's a racist phrase.
8: Well, of course it's stupid. It's just been baked into the language for it. Cotton picking is a modifier you can use. Lost your cotton picking mind. Get your cotton picking hands off this.
0: Is it racist?
8: Of course. Well, of course not by intent. Is there a racial...
0: Of course not by intent. What does that mean?
8: Did that person mean anything racist by it? I have no reason to believe they did. None.
0: He just said, get your cotton picking hands out of here.
8: Of course, but people are always looking for anything. Black hands used to pick cotton. This is what enables, was it Serena Williams, to stand in a hotel hallway in New York and look at kind of an old school, you know, historic themed hotel with a really beautiful glass vase with some cotton bowls and cotton plant stuff and go, this is a problem. No, it's not. No, it's not.
0: You should read about this story. Jake Sherman over Punchbowl. Oh, well, that's a racist phrase.
8: Of course.
0: But here's a Republican agreeing with an obvious racist phrase. I mean, I'm reading this story here at Reuters that says the term. Now, here's what Reuters writes.
8: Yes.
0: The term cotton picking is considered offensive due to the U.S. history of slavery when cotton was picked by enslaved people. So now the congresswoman, now she's got to fall all over herself apologizing. She issued a statement saying, the radio host, I can't stop laughing. I'm sorry. I mean, look, racism is real. I'm not trying to minimize this, but to make this an issue, here's her apology. The radio host should not have used that language, and I did not condone it. it was obvious to anyone listening that I was agreeing Hakeem Jeffries should stay out of Virginia. Well, yeah, but why did you throw the radio host under the bus?
8: Thank you. That's all he
0: was trying to say, lady.
8: The proper response is cotton picking has been a modifier in the English language forever. There's clearly not one racist or even racial intent that I had to it. Everybody should get on with your lives. And in
0: fact, did
8: slaves pick cotton? Of course they did. You know who else picked cotton? A whole lot of white Southerners. You know what one of them was named? Stanley Green Davis. My dad and his siblings were sharecroppers in northern North Carolina, in Northampton County in the 1930s and 40s. Cotton, peanuts, and my dad picked a ton of cotton. Thank you very much.
0: I mean, what happened is, shut up. They thought they got her. They think they've got her. And by the way, they may have. This may do her in. She's in a tight race.
8: Don't give in to terrorists. Don't surrender to terrorists.
0: No, of course not. It's the goofiest thing. I'm reading this morning. I really thought it was the Babylon Bee. I thought, well, no, this is like, come on, there's no way this is an actual issue. I'm going to try today on the show to find one caller who's offended if I were to say, I mean, what, if I'm talking about Elizabeth Warren, can I say we caught her red-handed lying again? I mean, is that allowed? Can you say red-handed?
8: In Indian giver? Can we, I don't know.
0: Do you remember the list? Years ago, somebody in theater gave me a list of phrases. Things of the expressions that are now awful. For example, well, look, you can't say master bedroom anymore if you're a realtor.
8: Or master key.
0: You can't say master key. And I remember when somebody kept calling it, and I was had my house listed or whatever, or the condo, so and I kept stupid. Saying, they kept saying primary bedroom. I said,
8: like, what?
0: Do you mean the master bedroom? And the lady said, oh, yep. racist alert. dive. Fire in the hole. And the realtor just, she turned white as a ghost, pardon the expression. And she said,
8: there you go again.
0: She said, you can't say master bedroom. I said, what do you mean you can't say master bedroom? What do you call it? Why are you calling it a primary? I really didn't know what she, I thought she had had a stroke. She said, master is a connotation of the slave master relationship
8: so
0: of the
8: silly.
0: Play.
8: So
0: what?
8: Very silly.
0: Mark.
8: Well, so, and the silliness is, there's good news behind the silliness. It's because they've run out of real racism to find. Not that there's not occasional patches and smidgens of actual racism. It's a human flaw. You can find it. But the real problems are largely solved. So that means they have to fill their days with this nonsense in order to establish the false narrative that America is still kind of a racist hellhole, kind of a cauldron of prejudice.
0: That's right.
8: That still requires their mighty hand to correct.
0: And there are really unintended positive consequences to all of the insanity we're witnessing. What they try to do in Virginia, the latest scheme, let's lower the mandatory retirement age for all the Supreme Court justices in Virginia and get rid of them all and replace them with young progressives. And that, now they're apparently backtracking off of that. They're now even the wine mom governor, Spanberger, is saying, no, that's a bridge too far. We're not going to do that. But what's happening is they're doing an unwitting service to the whole country by revealing how hostile they are to the most essential constitutional checks and balances. They don't care about it.
8: I hope it matters. I really hope it matters.
0: I hope Americans are paying attention, Mark.
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0: That's a wrap for a Tuesday. We've got one more day in South Carolina. I hope you join us tomorrow. Thank you for joining us. Great job to the team. Eric, Alex, Tracy, Yasmin, Joey. 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
11: With SRN News, I'm Bob Agnew in Washington. Defense Secretary Pete Hegseth facing some tough questions from Republican and Democrat lawmakers in Congress today about the administration's endgame for the war in Iran. He told a House Appropriations Subcommittee he can only say so much for now.
12: We have a plan to escalate if necessary. We have a plan to retrograde if necessary. We have a plan to shift assets. Certainly in this setting, we wouldn't reveal what the next step may be, considering the gravity of the mission that the president is undertaking to ensure that Iran never has a nuclear bomb.
11: Democrat Representative Rosa DeLauro told Hegseth the administration has not, in her words, presented Congress with any kind of clear or coherent strategy week to week, day to day, hour to hour. Warming relations between Israel and some of its neighbors. Trump administration official says Israel's now sent Iron Dome systems to the United Arab Emirates to help defend that country against Iran. This is SRN News.
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0: join the team here in the Marlowe Show. Greg Evans, our executive producer. Sean McConnell runs the board. Roger Wicker Jr., Rick Locke, Ira Chali, Matt Sybil, Brandon Couples, Misty Callahan, John Cascio, and the self-appointed ombudsman of the show, Daniel West, all pitch in. And we appreciate that. We've got some good stuff cooking on the Marlowe podcast feed. I'm taping with Brandon Gill later today, fan favorite. I'll try to share some of that on the live show. He's maybe the star of the Congress at this point in time for us. And God willing, Robert Kennedy tomorrow for a long taping. It looks pretty good. Secret Service is coming in here to check stuff out. So hopefully that's going to happen. I've been wanting that one for a year. So that will be very good. It's also interesting to track what is happening in terms of the lead up to this China summit with Trump and Xi Jinping, which could be historic. We just got word just now the U.S. has now issued new sanctions on Iran's oil shipments to China. And this is great news. Like, this is the exact type of stuff that we want to see, because Trump likes to do these power moves, and then he'll be very polite in person. He'll be very cordial in person. But behind the scenes, he understands power dynamics better than anyone I've ever met. One other thing that's positive coming from the Trump administration, the Department of State tweeted this out, and I honestly cannot believe it, that this was the language from the at State Department Twitter account on X, the Everything app. Last week, the United States refused to participate in the UN's review of the Global Compact on Migration. The United States objects to the Global Compact on Migration and UN effort to facilitate replacement migration to the United States and our Western allies. The thought that when we were tracking President Trump's rise in 2015 at Breitbart, and everyone thought we were nuts that we were on this, that we would be getting the U.S. State Department flat out saying that we're rejecting the U.N.'s Global Compact on Migration because they're trying to use migration to replace people in the United States and our Western allies. That would have been completely unthinkable, that sort of language would be coming from our State Department. And we're here, and we should celebrate it and not just only get bogged down with the one or two things that we don't think are good enough. I was also thinking about this. I wonder if we inspired this article at Breitbart, because we had a story 2 days ago, so a day before a tweet went out, that over 500,000 migrants in waiting in Libya to cross into Europe. And so Greek ministers are becoming increasingly MAGA. We've been doing a lot of reporting from Greece. And they're very much aligned with President Trump's vision at the moment for that country. And they're saying they don't want to get flooded right now. They can't handle it. They're all going broke. They're all losing their culture, and they don't like it. So just note that is perhaps what inspired State Department tweet, but we love it. We love to see it, and we should be taking all of our power back, all of our sovereignty back, away from the UN globalist elite. Here's one that you will hear about later today if you have not already, but I will just put a marker on it of something of interest. Probably could do a whole show on this. But Nicholas Kristof, who is a fabulist, who's been an apologist for the North Korean regime and all sorts of odd stuff at the New York Times, he's written a piece that says the silence that meets the rape of Palestinians, where he literally accuses Israelis of training rape dogs, literally dogs to rape prisoners. So this is in the piece and it got published in New York Times in the opinion section. They don't have reporting on this in the news section, which is very noteworthy when they're only doing the opinion, not doing the news. But in the opinion section, they've got a piece where he is showing a pattern of widespread Israeli sexual violence, including Israel training dogs to rape Palestinian prisoners. And I will ask you, how many of you believe there is even a modicum of truth to that? I think that is a good litmus test to see how nuts your friends and family are. Ask them, do you believe that Israel is training rape dogs to rape Palestinian prisoners? Because that might be a good sense, give you a clear idea of whether or not you might be dealing with an anti-Semitic person. Because if they say, yeah, I buy it. I buy that they're training rape dogs. Like, they got a lot of time on their hands training rape dogs. That's good, yeah. Rape dog gangs. That's real. That's a real thing. Got published in the New York Times. Just to let you know why I wrote Breaking the News, my first book, show you the New York Times, really bad place. So much also going on at Breitbart News. We had a big event yesterday with Doug Burgum. I got a bunch of clips I pulled for you guys, and I'm not going to get to nearly all that I want to share. But let's share this one on California, which I thought was very related to everything else we're talking about today. Cut 10.
1: California's leading in a couple things. They're going to lead in highest energy prices. They're going to lead in highest taxes, and then they're going to lead in out-migration. Those are three things, and I'm not being sarcastic, that's just all true. And of course, the last thing I'll say is, at the time of this recent conflict with Iran, California was the only state that was dependent on oil coming through the Strait of Hormuz. 60%, two out of three barrels of oil comes into California by ship. They've blocked every pipeline. They've blocked transmission lines. They've turned themselves proudly into an energy island. And then they're complaining, you know, to this administration about their high energy prices.
0: What's a shame about our partisan era is, wouldn't you think that even California Democrats would love to hear that information? But they probably will not, because they see the big B in the background and they reject it. And that's very unfortunate. They shouldn't. We got the facts here at Breitbart News. Go in peace to love and serve the Lord.
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9: With SRN News, I'm Bob Agnew in Washington. Defense Secretary Hegseth getting a grilling today on Capitol Hill as lawmakers demand information about a likely end of the war with Iran. Democrat Rosa DeLauro.
10: This administration has not presented Congress with any kind of clear or coherent strategy.
9: During House Appropriations Subcommittee hearings, even Republican Chairman Ken Calvert voiced concerns.
11: Questions persist about whether we are building the depth and reliance required for a high-end conflict. We have made progress in some areas. I want to acknowledge the department's efforts to address these questions. However, progress is not the same as capability.
9: U.S. consumer prices climbed sharply again last month as a 10-week war with Iran pushed energy prices higher. The Labor Department reported today its consumer price index rose 3.8% compared to April of last year. It's a broadly negative session on Wall Street so far today. The Dow down 123, and this is SRN News.
12: Hey, this is Mitch Berger, the Northern Alliance, and I've got a question. 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
13: 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From the JTR Roofing Weather Center, we are looking at 69 degree temperatures with mostly cloudy skies and northwestern winds of 10 to 15 miles per hour.
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22: The New York Times prints a blood libel against Israel. And today, live on this show, we have the Israeli ambassador to the United States, Yekiel Leiter, here to address what can only be described as insanely irresponsible allegations. Meanwhile, President Trump is off to China, and we have two U.S. senators joining the show today to discuss that and other news. Ricketts and Cassidy will be along later. And there's a case of suicidal empathy in New York City, and it leads to a man's death in the subway. Today is Tuesday, May the 12th. I'm Scott Jennings, reporting for Salem, and we are broadcasting from the Big Apple today. On this day, 1903, Teddy Roosevelt's trip to San Francisco is recorded on film, one of the earliest, most significant instances of a sitting president being filmed. Now, McKinley was actually filmed first, but Teddy, he used film to substantially document his time in office. As for today's news, well, I think today is one giant IQ test for America. We're going to see who can pass it on today's show. Let's talk about first redistricting and the Voting Rights Act case from the Supreme Court that has set off a round of congressional map drawing in the southern United States. The hysterics and the hysterical are out, and it isn't pretty. But one allegation that must be addressed, the idea that black voters, or any voters for that matter, have been disenfranchised by this court ruling. We talked about this on CNN last night. Once again, misinformation is being used to inflame people and to confuse people. I set the record straight. Take a listen to this in cut number three.
23: If I might respectfully debate Bakari on this for a moment, to me, I heard you say that people are losing representation. People are losing their voice. No voter has lost their voice at all. No one's been disenfranchised. Every voter in America before these court rulings could go cast a ballot this November, and every voter in America, white, black, or otherwise, can go cast a ballot right now. The lines may be changing, but every voter still has the same amount of voting power, one vote, that they had. It's just that this Supreme Court said your race doesn't necessarily have to dictate your political identity. The fact that you're an American citizen and your franchise gives you one vote, that is your political identity. And it is incumbent upon both parties, Republicans and Democrats, to run people who speak not to just one constituency, but all American interests. To me, that's how the November election should be run.
24: Yeah.
22: Why are so many Democrats so willing to spread narratives that simply aren't true? This redistricting business is an IQ test. I encourage you not to fail it. Then there's the issue of crime, another basic IQ test. If someone has a repeated history of violence, should they keep getting released back onto the streets of America? Sounds stupid to do that, yet in city after city, we see the same story over and over again. Yesterday, another story, this one, Cambridge, Massachusetts. A gunman walked into the street, one of the main thoroughfares there, in fact, an open fire on cars and passersby. Turns out he's a career criminal identified as 46-year-old Tyler Brown. In 2020, Brown was charged with the attempted murder of Boston police officers. Yet a judge there, Suffolk Superior Court Judge Janet Sanders, let him off with just 5 to 6 years in prison and 3 years of probation. Now, at the time, prosecutors recommended a 12-year prison sentence, followed by 5 years of probation. However, Judge Sanders let him off easy, despite the fact that Brown was already on probation for a 2014 assault conviction at the time. Do you see the pattern? This violent career criminal was on the street yesterday because an idiot judge let him go. And now two people are seriously wounded because of it. How many of these stories do we have to endure? Why are we turning the streets of America over to the violent few who terrorize the rest of us? Violent crime and how to deal with it is an IQ test. I encourage you not to fail it. And then you've got this horrific effort by the New York Times and others to confuse and muddy the waters regarding what Hamas did on October the 7th. Let's start with the facts. A report, a real report with evidence, eyewitnesses, video, combed through by expert investigators, has once and for all proven the sexual atrocities that happened on October the 7th when Hamas terrorists invaded Israel. Terrible, unspeakable things were done, especially at the site of the Nova Music Festival, mutilation the likes of which I hesitate to describe. Suffice to say, what was done to these poor kids, young women and men, was inhuman. Only evil, demonic forces could conjure up such torturous horrors. You can read about this report in numerous reputable media outlets today, including CNN, the Times of Israel, and other places. That's what's real. Several hundred pages of an investigation, a report, eyewitnesses, video, testimony. That's what's real. Verifiably real. And then you have the New York Times, which has printed nothing short of a blood libel against Israel, written by a so-called journalist named Nicholas Kristof, one of their featured writers, in fact. The piece is printed as, quote, an opinion. It is sourced to discredited pro-Hamas people and anonymous allegations. It's the usual slop when it comes to people trying to defame and slander the Jews to cover up for the terrorists of Hamas. This New York Times piece even contains an allegation that Israel trained dogs to rape Palestinians. Let me say that again. The New York Times printed on the front page an opinion piece that contained an anonymous, unverified, unwitnessed allegation that Israel trained dogs to rape people. Just saying this out loud makes me feel stupid. Now, this opinion piece was printed a day before the report on verified Hamas sexual atrocities was to be made public. Months ago, the Civil Commission that produced the verified report approached the New York Times with its findings of these Hamas sexual atrocities. The New York Times said, no thanks, not interested in this evidence. It was printed, thank goodness, by people like CNN and others who are apparently interested in the truth of this matter. The New York Times knew this was coming out, and they knew this story was going to be bad, terrible for Hamas. So the night before, what did they choose to do? Print this garbage from Nicholas Kristof. Absolutely shameful media behavior. You cannot get any lower than this. How can Kristof keep his job? How can the New York Times not retract the piece, apologize, and fire everyone responsible for this insanity? If they don't, whatever shreds of credibility they have left will certainly evaporate. The Kristof piece is nothing but a blatant attempt to muddy the waters, to confuse and to stir up even more hate against Jewish people abroad and here at home. And guess what? It worked. Last night on the streets of Brooklyn, look at this, cut number 10. Video feed. Pro-Hamas, pro-Hezbollah radicals on the streets of America. If you're listening on the radio, they are attacking a young Jewish girl outside of a synagogue. There's repeated terrorism against Jewish people in New York City these days. New York Times, I hope you're proud of yourself. Where is the mayor of New York City today, by the way? As of 1 o'clock Eastern, nothing from Mamdani, who has repeatedly coddled and egged on this anti-Semitism that terrorizes the Jews on the streets of New York. Folks, do you really think someone trained dogs to rape people? Magical rape dogs? This is what the New York Times is selling you on behalf of terrorists who actually raped and mutilated young women and men, humiliated them, murdered them. Magical rape dogs. This is another IQ test. 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We'll take a break here on the Scott Jennings Show. 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
22: Tuesday, May the 12th, common sense for the American people. We check in on the latest with Iran. Yesterday, the president said the ceasefire is on life support. And later today, he leaves for China. I'm sure this will be a topic of conversation for him and President Xi. We're joined now by Lieutenant Colonel Tony Schaefer, retired U.S. Army Reserve Intelligence Officer, best-selling author, and current president of Project Sentinel. Tony, thanks for coming back on the show here. President is Scott, weighing military action. Yeah, thanks. The president weighing military action against Iran. I guess he's trying to decide whether he's going to have to drop a few more bombs to make sure these people know that we're serious. Is that the right call? Is it time to re-engage the military action here?
11: Yeah, we've never really stopped engaging. As a matter of fact, the Navy, as we speak, the Fifth Fleet, continues to conduct what I would say low-level combat operations focused on going after the IRGC, Boston Whaler, and smaller ships, trying to maintain control of the navigation channels. And yeah, I think, Scott, the only two options is to basically sit back and do nothing. And by the way, I think there's a reason why President Trump has not resumed combat operations. I think he wants to visit with Xi, President Xi, in China, because one of the notable things, we've talked about this on your show before, the Chinese depend on one-third of their oil, the domestic consumption of oil, one-third of it comes from Iran. From that region, primarily Iran. So the fact that all the ships that were full of Iranian oil have transited and made it to China, or those which tried to make it and didn't make it have been herded off, it tells me that there's going to be great economic pain that I think President Trump's going to try to leverage to try to get China to do something to help convince Iran to come to the table. So I think that's one of the prime reasons we haven't seen the resumption of combat operations to this point in time.
22: Yeah, I agree with you. And of course, the naval blockade has been successful at strangling the Iranian economy. They're losing hundreds of millions of dollars a day. They don't have anywhere to put this oil that they're pumping out of the ground. But we haven't really seen that change the regime's behavior yet. It may be that that, combined with some pressure from China, changes their behavior, but it may not. And so I suspect the president, over the next few days, is going to have to decide, you know, what is his level of patience here with just using economic and diplomatic pressure, or does he feel like in order to be taken seriously, he's going to have to drop a few more bombs? You know, we destroyed thousands of military targets in the first round of combat operations. In your opinion, are there targets left that we can attack that would, in fact, bring some pain to the regime that might, you know, alter their thinking about how to deal with us here?
11: Yeah, I think, Scott, there's two categories of targets. First is leadership. I think we know where they're at. I just say it. If these guys want to wake up to make it to 2027, I think they should start thinking about what that means, because we were very affected the first time. I think we're equally affected this the second time. Secondly, while the primary targets of military capital, such as aircraft and ships, are gone, they still have infrastructure, and dual-use infrastructure is a legitimate target. And Scott, I'm going to say something that may sound controversial. I don't know if it is or not. I think it's time for boots on the ground. The boots on the ground would be limited. Mm. It would be at Karg Island and a handful of other locations, which would see us seize the means of production of oil. Now, one of the things that is notable, and I haven't seen confirmation, is the Iranians, as you said, are kind of the point of where they have no storage space left. They're preparing to start dumping raw oil into the Gulf, which would be a catastrophic catastrophic environmental event. So I think we should look at how we could go about seizing those centers of gravity, as military terms. And I think that's one of the things we are contemplating doing.
22: You know, the president said something noteworthy in the Oval Office yesterday. He said, they think I'm going to get bored or they think I'm going to lose interest. And I'm not. They cannot have a nuclear weapon. The president, I think, is signaling some resolve and some resistance here to the media narrative and the Democrat narrative. I mean, I'm left. I go into these discussions on television. I listen to the Democrats. It seems to me they want cut and run right now. They would love to just pull out and leave and let Iran declare victory. And they want that so that they can then say that Donald Trump has egg on his face. And they're thinking with their political brains, but they're not thinking with which is their U.S. brains. What's in the best interest of the United States? And the president, I think, has articulated that these terrorists cannot have a nuclear weapon. And we have no choice here but to get complete and total victory. Tony Schaefer, thanks for coming by. We'll see what happens in China. And over the next few days, we'll have you back next week. Sound good?
11: Yeah, we should talk about Captain Mark Kelly, or soon to be Ensign Mark Kelly.
22: My goodness. You know what? We will do that. That guy, we talked about him on the show yesterday. Totally. What an irresponsible hack. All right, we got to take a break. Coming back on the other side, Michael Whatley from North Carolina is here. Don't want to miss it. He's running for Senate. Stay with us.
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15: With SRN News, I'm Bob Agnew in Washington. President Trump set to leave for Beijing for high-stakes talks with President Xi Jinping. The U.S. has been trying to persuade China to use its influence over Iran to reopen the Strait of Hormuz. China is a major buyer of Iranian oil and insists it wants the war to end, even as the U.S. accuses Chinese firms of actually helping Iran's military. Amazon is opening store-sized delivery hubs in dozens of cities around the country to get some products to customers in as fast as 30 minutes or less. The e-commerce titan's ultra-fast Amazon Now service first launched in India last year, and Amazon says it's now also available in 5 other countries and expanding here in the U.S. The model of cargo plane that crashed in Kentucky last fall after an engine fell off a UPS jet during takeoff has resumed operations, the FAA approving Boeing's proposed fix for the workhorse MD-11. This is SRN News.
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27: One man standing tall against the leftist mob. 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
22: Well, we started the show today talking about the various IQ tests that are going on in America. One of them is, what should we do about violent crime? And in certain blue states and blue cities, the people who run those areas are failing and

0: Fighting the left with the best weapon we have, common sense. 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
1: We continue with the IQ tests. Let's go to Nebraska, where there is supposedly an independent running for the Nebraska Senate, U.S. Senate race there this year. Supposedly an independent. Is he really an independent? Let's discuss with our next guest, the current junior senator from the great state of Nebraska, Pete Ricketts, up for re-election this year. Senator Ricketts, thanks for joining us. It sounds like a bit of a bait and switch here going on in Nebraska. There's a man running named Dan Osborne who claims to be independent but is in fact endorsed by the Nebraska Democratic Party. Why all the deception out in Nebraska try to take you out this November?
2: Well, Scott, thanks for having me on, and you're exactly right. What they're trying to do is fool Nebraska voters. Look, the Democrat brand is so damaged in the Midwest that they know they can't win statewide by running a Democrat. And so what they're trying to do now, and it's not just Nebraska, it's other states as well, where they're trying to run this independent who basically is a Democrat. He takes all the Democrat talking points. He's got all their positions. But he's saying, well, look, I'm not a Democrat. I'm an independent. And when the Democrat Party of Nebraska endorses this guy, and the Democrat in the one of the Democrat primary candidates says, if I win the primary, I'm going to drop out and support the supposed fake independent, it tells you that he's really a Democrat, doesn't it? Like, it doesn't take a whole lot of brain power to go, hey, look, if the Democrats are endorsing him and the Democrat who wins the Democrat primary is even going to drop out if she wins in favor of this guy, I guess that this guy is really a Democrat after all.
1: It is an incredible amount of trouble and deception that the Democrats are going to try to fool the people of Nebraska into voting for someone who is actually going to be one of the more liberal members of the Democratic Conference if he were to get to Washington, which you were going to prevent, of course. He opposes keeping boys out of girls' sports. He wants to reopen the border. He would have voted against the working families' tax cuts of last summer. He's got $3.85 million in support from Chuck Schumer. If it walks like a duck, and it talks like a duck, and it looks like a duck, it's a Democrat in Nebraska. And in Nebraska, we already have a conservative, common-sense conservative in you representing people in the U.S. Senate. So the IQ test is this. Are the people of Nebraska going to fall for it? Seems to me they're pretty common-sense folks out there who will see through this deception.
2: Well, that's what we're going to be working on, is really expose Dan for what he is. And you really, it's actually, Scott, I got to tell you, it's even worse than what you said, because not only is he really a Democrat, you know, he's taken millions of dollars from Democrat donors, from Chuck Schumer, but he's also basically lying to Nebraskans. He said he's not even going to caucus when he gets to the U.S. Senate, which, of course, that just doesn't work that way, right? And he said that to the press in one of his town hall meetings. He said, well, I am going to caucus with the party. It's just not Pete Ricketts' party. Well, there's only two parties, so that means he's going to caucus with the Democrats. So he's lying to people. But here's the other thing. It's not just about him being a Democrat. It's about him being corrupt. I mean, you think about right now what's going on. He is paying himself and his family nearly $500,000, and he's trying to hide it from Nebraska voters by running it through out-of-state companies so we can try and dodge our disclosure laws here in Nebraska about where those campaign funds are going. So he is one that's saying, oh, my gosh, corruption in Washington is so bad. And yet he is the one who is actually doing this right now before he's even elected. And not only that, you know, he says, like, oh, you know, Jeffrey Epstein is so bad. Well, he had a Jeffrey Epstein, you know, guy who was in the Epstein files for allegedly transporting underage girls as one of his campaign sponsors. So, you know, for one of his fundraisers, you know, just so it goes to, you know, he wants to say he's all these things, but he's a hypocrite because he keeps going, yeah, look at me, I'm so clean, I'm going to clean up Washington, but then he's the one that's actually one involved in all this grift.
1: Chuck Schumer would not be investing millions of dollars in someone who did not intend to caucus with the Democratic Conference in Washington. This is a grift. It is a scam. It is a pull the wool over the eyes of voters. It is a lie. And it is an IQ test. I have a feeling the people of Nebraska, who tend to be some of the most common sense people in the country, are going to see through all of this deception to try to get this supposed independent in office. He's not an independent. Osborne is, in fact, one of the most liberal Democrats they have recruited to run for office in America. Pete Ricketts, United States Senator, thanks for joining us. Good luck in your campaign. We'll talk to you soon.
2: All right. Hey, thanks a lot, Scott. Appreciate it. You have a good one.
1: All right. Thanks a lot. We'll be back after this with some headlines. We've got lots of other stories to cover today. Stay with us here on Salem. Breaking News Day on the Scott Jennings Show.
0: If the leftists haven't had enough yet, there's more. This is the Scott Jennings Show.
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13: With SRN News, I'm Bob Agnew in Washington. Defense Secretary Pete Hegseth facing some sharp questioning today during a House Appropriations Subcommittee hearing. Ranking member Democrat Betty McCollum took aim at the Trump administration's battles with the war in Iran and bringing it to a successful close, also the possible depletion of military hardware.
14: We are still waiting for the information. We've asked several times for a complete update on munition levels, and it has not been provided.
13: Hegseth pushed back on the assertion from both Democrats and some Republicans that the Iran war has depleted critical U.S. stockpiles.
15: I take issue with the characterization that munitions are depleted in a public forum. That's not true. And ultimately, we have all the munitions needed to execute what we need to execute, and we're going to ensure that we supercharge that going into the future.
13: Wall Street has taken a noticeable step back in midday trading right now. The Dow is down just by about 2 points, and NASDAQ remains off 381 at this hour. This is SR.
11: Hey, I'm Mitch Berg, and when I started doing the Northern Alliance Radio Network back in 2004, northeastern Minnesota was a solid Democrat district. Tim Walz was a respected moderate, and the Star Tribune and Channel 4, yeah, they were still Democrat PR firms. Anyway, the NARN doesn't want to take credit for all of that. I mean, we still got a lot of work to do, but we're off to a great start, don't you think? 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
16: 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From the JTR Roofing Weather Center, we are looking at 70-degree temperatures with intermittent clouds.
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1: Fighting for free speech, Western civilization, and delivering common sense for the American people. Ladies and gentlemen, here's Scott Jennings.
2: Tuesday, May the 12th, common sense for the American people. Quick check of the headlines here. President Trump departing the White House in just a few minutes. He's out on the South Lawn talking to the media before heading off to China. And he was previewing these conversations that he'll have with his counterpart, President Xi. Will they talk about Iran? Let's hear from the president in Cut 14.
3: Number one, we're going to have a long talk about it. I think he's been relatively good, to be honest with you. You look at the blockade, no problem. They get a lot of their oil from that area. We've had no problem. And he's been a friend of mine. He's been somebody that we get along with. And I think you're going to see that good things are going to happen. This is going to be a very exciting trip. A lot of good things are going to happen.
2: President putting a lot of stock into his personal relationship with President Xi. A lot of people around the White House foreshadowing some deals that could be announced between the two countries, but everybody's waiting to see what happens with China. Will they get engaged here in pressuring Iran to come to their senses and get the Middle East settled down? Pressure is continuing to build on the Iranian regime as U.S. officials say the blockade and sanctions campaign are having a real negative impact on the regime's economy and military posture. This morning there was a hearing on Capitol Hill. Testifying was Chairman of the Joint Chiefs, General Dan Kane. Let's take a listen to that in cut number 11.
4: The totality of total pressure, which the military element is just one component on, is what the regime in Iran is feeling right now. And I think there's no shortage of ability to hold that pressure. The decision on for how long to hold that pressure is, of course, a political one and within our civilian leadership. But I would highlight that they are absolutely feeling that pressure, not just from the blockade, as the secretary talked about, but the continuation of sanctions that Treasury and others have put on there. And we retain a range of military options.
2: A couple of personnel notes out of Washington this morning. Kevin Warsh took another step towards becoming Federal Reserve Chairman today. The Senate has approved his nomination to the board, so he's confirmed now, and I guess tomorrow they'll vote to make him the chairman of the board. So Warsh is on his way to replacing Jerome Powell. This just in, Dr. Marty McCary is out as commissioner of the Food and Drug Administration. McCary has resigned. This is the fourth high-profile departure of someone at a high level from the Trump administration this year. We'll continue to monitor that. But McCary has resigned, and that was to be expected. A lot of controversy swirling around McCary the last few days, and obviously the pressure got to him. I want to go back to Capitol Hill for just a moment, and I should add, we are waiting for Senator Bill Cassidy of Louisiana to call us up. If he gets to us, we'll get him on the air as soon as he... I'm being told Senator Cassidy is joining us. The senator from Louisiana is here, Bill Cassidy. Thanks for joining us and spending some time with us on the Scott Jennings Show. I know you were on the floor of the Senate today confirming Kevin Warsh and also doing some other business. Any quick reaction to that? Is it time for new leadership at the Fed? I assume you say yes.
5: Yeah, Scott comes on board. Scott's got a great perspective. It's almost like people who don't like Kevin Warsh still like Kevin Warsh. And so I think he's going to do a good job. I'm glad the president put him up. By the way, Scott, it's one thing to be on hold, have the host say, wait a second, we're waiting for the guy.
2: Yeah, it's live radio. And it's, you know, we're like a duck around here, Senator. It's very calm on top, but below the surface, utter chaos. But we we got you on the air nonetheless. Now, you're the chairman of the Senate Help Committee. Yeah, you've been a doctor. You are a doctor. You've been up there for a very long time. You've got all sorts of experience in dealing with health care and health insurance issues, you know, what people are paying. We've also got some stuff going on right now in Washington around the abortion pill and how the Supreme Court is dealing with that. Let me ask you about that. Is the administration doing enough right now to rein in these issues with the abortion pill? There's pro-lifers all over the country who are pretty mad about this issue right now.
5: I think the administration could do more. One thing that the first Trump administration tried to do was require an in-person visit for someone to get the abortion pill. The Biden administration did away with that, and so far, this administration has not tried to put it back on board. Why is that important? There are people who are coercing or tricking women who are pregnant into taking the abortion pill. There are people being prosecuted in Louisiana for doing that. If a doctor sees the patient, he's going to say, "Do you want to take this?" And she'll say yes or she'll say no. Or he'll do an ultrasound and see, well, the baby's now 20 weeks. You're too far along to take this abortion pill. But if some boyfriend gets it and slips it into someone's food, as apparently that has happened, or a mother gets it and forces her daughter to take it, daughter thinks she's going to have a gender reveal party, instead she's forced to take the pill, the doctor should pick that up. We would ask that that in-person visit be required before the bill can be dispensed.
2: Senator Bill Cassidy of Louisiana is our guest. Senator, you work on the health care issues all the time. You've got some landmark agenda items. One of them is called the Money and Value for Patients agenda. You call it the MVP agenda. You're trying to make health care more affordable and empower families to pick the best care for them. What are the ideas in that general MVP agenda that you're running on there for the Senate?
5: Yeah, the president and I were both saying a couple months ago that money should go to the patient and not to the insurance company. Why? You give it to the insurance company, at least 20% goes for profit and overhead. You give it to the patient, 100% goes for the care they need. So when we're concerned about the affordability of health care, the idea is the federal government would support middle-income families getting their insurance, give them, say, for a family of four, up to $2,000 per year. It would go there. You couple, that's the money. Money in your pocket for your out-of-pocket. The value, we're pushing price transparency. It's already out there. We want to make it even more. And there's private groups making apps that will tell you how much something costs and where to go to get it at that cost. So that's the value. Price transparency, money and value for the patient. If you give a family of four $2,000, 60% of those families will not have more than $2,000 worth of expenditures in a given year. If they're getting price transparency, you know, say to the app, where is the cheapest place to have my daughter's earache seen? They're going to take you to the less expensive place, and you're going to save your money, and you're going to get value. And that could decrease the price of being insured, Scott, by as much as $5,000 to $6,000 a year.
2: Senator Bill Cassidy of Louisiana, it's time for voting, by the way, in the Republican primary. You've got two opponents, Letlow, who's in the Congress, and Fleming, who's the current state treasurer, used to be in the Congress. I'm going to give you a minute here and give you the last word. Why are you the best choice for people in Louisiana to return to the United States Senate?
5: Hey, Scott, thanks. Because I have delivered for the state of Louisiana. Over the last 6 years, I've brought over 13.5 billion dollars for roads and bridges, ports, sewer, water, decreasing risk of flooding by myself. Not by myself, but as part of a negotiating team. My two opponents oppose that bill. They would rather we not get the 13.5 billion. Latest amount, President Trump has released $1.35 billion coming to make sure everyone has access to high-speed affordable Internet. The President has recently signed into law four bills that I wrote or negotiated. One he called the most important bill he had signed this year, giving law enforcement more tools to fight back on cartels pushing fentanyl. Another to lower the cost of prescription drugs. If you want someone who delivers and has delivered working with President Trump, vote Bill Cassidy.
2: Senator Bill Cassidy of Louisiana, you live and represent one of the craziest political states in the union. You all got a lot going on down there. I was in the Capitol the other day and met all sorts of nice folks, and certainly your race was a hot topic of conversation. And the primary is coming up here in just a couple of days, yeah?
5: Yeah, it's going to be on Saturday. Now, no, it's a closed partisan primary, but no party can vote in the Republican primary. So we're asking people who are no party who want to vote for a Republican to ask for a Republican ballot. If you don't ask for a Republican ballot, you're not going to be able to vote in the Republican primary. And of course, Scott, I tell people the election is this Saturday, the 16th, if you're voting for Bill Cassidy, and it's Sunday, the 17th, if you're voting for anybody else.
2: Well, I know you mean that tongue in cheek, and we'll look for a big turnout in the Louisiana primary for U.S. Senate. Bill Cassidy, thanks for your time today. I need to get a quick word in here from our friends at Relief Factor, and specifically from our friend George out in Oregon. 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Hardworking guy, rides around on a garbage truck. 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Kat Rosenfeld from the Free Press joins us next with a crazy story out of New York City. Come back for that on the Scott Jennings Show.
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14: He's the author of the best-selling book, A Revolution of Common Sense. Here's Scott Jennings.
2: It is Tuesday, May the 12th. We're here in New York City, and a crazy story is circulating in New York and around the country about a man that was killed in the Chelsea subway station last week, 76-year-old Ross Falzone. He was pushed down the stairs in the subway by a man named Ramel Burke, who's 32 years old, a serial troublemaker who has been arrested four times since February. He had been in the Bellevue Hospital about an hour before he committed this crime. Shockingly, a few weeks ago, he had attacked another woman on the subway, and she had declined to press charges against him, and therefore he didn't get put in jail, and now he winds up killing someone on the subway. Our next guest is a writer for the Free Press named Kat Rosenfield. Kat is here because she has a story today, and the headline is a quote, "I don't want to put another black man in jail." And what we're talking about is the issue of suicidal empathy that is spreading among victims of crime. Kat, thanks for coming in here. Tell us about your piece. This story has captivated people around the country because, A, the person shouldn't have been out of jail, and B, if it hadn't been for this lady, he would have been in jail. Is that how you see it?
15: Yeah, to a certain extent. I mean, obviously, you know, the beginning of this is a systemic failure. This is somebody who was known to law enforcement, who had been in and out of custody, who had a history of violent behavior. And so the fact that he was released back onto the streets speaks to a breakdown happening within New York City's criminal justice system. But that said, victims' participation in the system is part of the system. And you do have this woman who was attacked by this man last month, and she declined to press charges for identitarian reasons. She's a young, one presumes, political progressive, and she was attacked by somebody who happens to be black. And so she didn't want to be seen as complicit in racism by putting a black man in prison. She sees him as a member of this sort of disprivileged, marginalized monolith who's in need of her compassion and her empathy and her protection. And because she did not want to participate in seeing justice done, now an innocent person is dead.
2: You write in your piece that her compassion was reserved for the man who tried to kill her. For herself and people like her, there was none to be spared. Another narrative for the pile. I won't press charges because the man who tried to kill me is the real victim in this equation, a victim of racism. Now, seems to me the real victim here is the person who got murdered, the 76-year-old guy who got pushed down the stairs. Do you think that the person in question here, the victim, the original victim, do you think she's feeling any regret about what she did in this case, based on your reporting, just sort of based on your analysis of it?
15: Well, I mean, she's in the New York Post speaking anonymously, and she says she does regret it. You know, she says that she wishes she had cooperated with law enforcement. What is interesting is obviously that is very much too little too late. This man is dead. But also the window that it offers into her mindset, that she was so kind of cowed by the notion of what was required of her as a good liberal, that she was willing to allow that to supersede even her own instinct for self-preservation, her sense of responsibility to her community. You know, it all disappeared under the idea that by virtue of belonging to certain identity categories, this man who had attacked her and who went on to kill somebody else really had a monopoly on all the available empathy.
2: Yeah, her politics seems to have taken precedent over, as you say, what's good for her, but you know, what is right for your community. When you start to put your politics and this, as you call it, suicidal empathy ahead of what's best for the people in your immediate vicinity, it seems to me that that is a recipe for societal breakdown. If you have more and more people who sort of take this upside down worldview, how could you have any law and order at all? I'll give you the last word.
15: Yeah, I just want to say, you know, there's nothing wrong with empathy. It's an important vehicle for human connection. We all have the capacity for it. But this is a real perversion of it, that we should have more compassion for people who harm others than for the people they harm. You know, and it's not a political thing. It can happen in a political setting. But this impulse is in us because we like the idea of people being redeemed by the power of love and understanding. And that's understandable. It's just dangerous to let it run free off the leash in this way, as we can see by what happened here.
2: Yeah, particularly when the person has a long, long history of committing violent acts against others. The story is called I Don't Want to Put Another Black Man in Jail. It's in the Free Press, thefp.com. I highly recommend you read thefp.com every day. The writer is Kat Rosenfield. Kat, thanks for coming on. We look forward to having you back.
15: Thanks for having me, Scott.
2: All right. Coming up after this break, we got to get back into this issue of what the New York Times has printed, this blood libel against the Jewish people, against Israel, and the ambassador of Israel to the United States is here live to refute it. Don't miss this big interview coming up right after this on the Scott Jennings Show.
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20: With SRN News, I'm Bob Agnew in Washington. President Trump is on his way to Beijing for high-stakes talks with President Xi Jinping. The U.S. has been trying to persuade China to use its influence over Iran to reopen the Strait of Hormuz. China is a major buyer of Iranian oil and insists it would like to see the war come to an end, even though The U.S. is accusing Chinese firms of aiding Iran's military. House Secretary of, should say, Defense Secretary Pete Hegseth faced House hearings today. During those appropriations subcommittee hearings, he was questioned about the alleged depletion of U.S. war stockpiles over the war in Iran. He pushed back and said it's simply not true that the administration has a plan to keep the U.S. strong moving forward. Prosecutors have filed criminal charges against the operator of the ship that crashed into Baltimore's Francis Scott Key Bridge, leading to the deaths of six workers back in 2024. This is SRN News.
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2: It is Tuesday, May the 12th. Scott Jennings here on Salem. You know, one of the things that we try to do here is help you sort through conspiracy theories versus truth, facts versus narratives. And we're going to do that today. In just a moment, I'm going to bring in the Israeli ambassador to the United States, Yekiel Leiter. He'll join us in just a moment. I want to set this conversation up for you because there are two stories sitting out there.

0: With SRN News, I'm Bob Agnew in Washington. President Trump is now on his way to China, where he plans to hold what he calls long talks with the president there, Xi Jinping. He says the two are actually pretty close in their cooperation on dealing with the war in Iran, but that conflicts with some reports to say the two are still far apart. The president would like China's help in pressuring Iran to open up the Strait of Hormuz. U.S. consumer prices climbed sharply again last month as the 10-week war with Iran pushed energy prices higher. The Labor Department reported today its consumer price index rose 3.8% from April of 2025. Doctor says a French woman being treated for the hantavirus after being infected on a cruise ship is critically ill and being treated with an artificial lung. On Wall Street, slow going today. The Dow Jones Industrial Average, lone exception, now into positive territory, up about 90 points. This is.
1: 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From the JTR Roofing Weather Center, we are looking at 70-degree temperatures with intermittent clouds and northwestern winds upwards of around 20 miles per hour.
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7: Welcome back, America. I'm Hugh Hewitt. Secretary of War Pete Hegseth testifying before a joint committee of Congress on the budget today. I had a lot of interesting things to say. Cut number three is Secretary Hegseth on paying the military.
8: The $1.5 trillion budget will ensure that the United States continues to maintain the most capable military in the most complex of environments. Not to mention, however, that this budget also includes a historic troop pay increase, 7%. That builds on the pay increases that Congress has given in previous years. And the budget eliminates all poor or failing barracks. Quality of life for our troops is front and center in this budget.
7: By cut number six, Secretary Durbin said we had attacked Iran. Cut number six.
8: As it pertains to, I actually didn't get a chance to reply to Senator Durbin, who said that Iran was attacked by us. I would take issue with that. For 47 years, we've been attacked by Iran, and they've been lying to pursue a nuclear weapon, and absolutely, President Trump had the courage to do something about it.
7: And then he had an exchange with Senator Chris Murphy, cut number 8.
9: 8% of their missile capacity had been destroyed. This public report says it's only 30%. Can you give us an answer as to what the real number is?
8: I mean, I would answer the same way as the chairman.
9: Not talking to this committee about the damages.
8: Not validating leaked information that could be wrong or not wrong. Why would I validate what people may leak or not leak? This is not a classified
9: well,
8: setting. We don't talk about those things. And you like to talk about them on TV. We don't talk about them here.
10: I would perhaps.
7: And then a back and forth with Senator Chris Coons of Delaware, Democrat, cut number 9.
8: nuclear program, which we knew came with threats and branches and sequels.
11: My concern, Mr. Secretary, is that you've achieved a series of tactical successes, but are on the verge of a strategic loss because we are now negotiating.
8: I just think it's so foolish. Here we are in a committee in the United States Senate, 74 days in, and you're talking about strategic loss. We have the ability to defeat a 47-year threat of a pursuit of a nuclear weapon. We have more leverage than we've ever had. We've had incredible battlefield successes, and you're talking about a strategic loss?
11: Mr. Secretary,
8: disingenuous questions.
11: This is how you undercut
8: efforts that could otherwise and are otherwise.
11: I am
8: being
11: not
8: very
11: your
8: effective.
11: Enemy, sir. I am not.
7: Not a good look, Senator Coons. Not a good look. 74 days in, they've been attacking us for 47 years. Lindsey Graham. 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I'll come back to Lindsey Graham next hour. 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I'll be right back. 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
2: With SRN News, I'm Bob Agnew in Washington. President Trump is downplaying differences he may have with President Xi Jinping of China as he heads to Beijing for high-level talks. He says he plans to hold a very long talk with Xi about the war in Iran. Consumer prices climbed sharply again last month as a 10-week war with Iran pushed energy prices higher.
16: The Labor Department reported Tuesday that its consumer price index rose 3.8% from April 2025. On a month-to-month basis, April prices were up 0.6% from March, as gasoline prices rose 5.4%. Excluding volatile food and energy costs, so-called consumer core prices were up 0.4% last month from March and 2.8% from April of 2025, relatively modest readings that suggest the energy price burst isn't yet spilling over much into other prices. Bernie Bennett in Washington.
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19: 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From the B&M Tree Service Weather Center, we are looking at 69 degree temperatures with intermittent clouds and northwestern winds of around 20 miles per hour.
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2: Welcome back, Twin Cities and World. Holy cow, that's become such a bit of muscle memory for me, Northern Alliance Radio Network. Live on an extra special Tuesday evening broadcast, live from the La Musique Music Theater in St. Michael, on the occasion of the 2026 Republican Senate candidates debate. I'm here with the closer, Brad Carlson. Brad, welcome back.
3: Mitch, good to be here.
2: Seems just like three months since we did this last time, because it has been. We did the gubernatorial a couple 3 months ago, and now we're out here getting ready to meet the Senate candidates. And
3: am I on, by the way? Okay, there
2: you are now.
3: All right,
2: yeah.
3: All right.
2: That's right.
3: Is this like on? Ricky, you're on? All right.
2: We got about 2 hours to kill. By the way, if you're tuned in for Larry Elder, he'll be back tomorrow. In fact, he'll be back in the 7 o'clock. No, he won't be, because we'll be here with the debate in the 7 o'clock hour. So he'll be back tomorrow. But we've got special coverage here of the GOP Senate candidates debate here live from La Musique in St. Michael. By the way, we still have tickets available, Brad Carlson. Don't know if you knew that. You can pop on out here, get them at Wright County GOP. I think you can even get them at the door. There may even be scalpers out on the main street in St. Michael. I don't know. But anyway, Brad, so there is still some room available here. And it's a nice room, by the way. I love working this room, Brad. That was one of my favorite places we've ever done one of these debate parties. So
3: yeah, it is a very nice venue. And we had a great turnout back in January, was it?
2: I think early February.
3: Early February, yep. Okay. By the way, we're doing a kind of a cheesy live stream on my cell phone on the NARN Facebook page. So if you're wondering, for those of you who may be watching this, Mitch and I are going to be doing a broadcast from 5 to 7 p.m. Central Time on AM 1280. 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
2: Or the website. Or FM 107.5 in the West Metro, by the way. We're also out there as well. I have to listen to that.
3: Then you can check out our FM voice.
2: That's right. Or our NPR voice. Ooh, no, I went too far, didn't I?
3: We have to really keep it down, and we have to have some clarinets in the background. And whenever we talk about the representative from New York, we have to say Alexandria Ocasio-Cortez.
2: Mm.
3: And when we talk about the Swedish environmentalist, we have to pronounce it Greta Thunberg.
2: Greta Thunberg. But no other ethnic accents whatsoever. We will come back to that this weekend.
3: We're having too much fun already.
2: That's right. Doors open at 6 o'clock, by the way. It's just we're here a good hour early. We've got the place. They're setting up right now. And quite a setup it is. Quite a wide variety. Just from a stagecraft perspective, we have six podia set up right now, along with the table for myself.
3: Is that the plural for podium?
2: It
3: really?
2: You're
3: the English guy. I'll defer.
2: I took a year of Latin, so okay. I'm gonna rest firmly on that laurel. Another Latin word.
3: All right. Yeah, I do see six podia indeed. Yes.
2: That's right. So, and they are for the six candidates who polled well enough at straw polls and have accepted. Now, there's an asterisk to this. Of course, the candidates so far in the race right now, Adam Schwarzy.
3: My neighbor's cousin.
2: Really? Okay. Yes. It's just from Ramsey. Everyone's related. It's kind of like being from North Dakota. Adam Schwarzy, who has been polling very well among party activists here lately. We'll talk more about the individual candidates in a bit here.
3: Okay.
2: Alicia Grunhagen, part of the Grunhagen political clan from southwestern Minnesota.
3: Is it a dynasty as yet?
2: If Alicia pulls off the win, we'll be officially
3: dynasty. I would think so, yeah.
2: Dynasty candidate.
3: Got
2: him.
3: Okay.
2: Yeah, and by the way, I've interviewed Schwarzy and a few of the other candidates as we go forward here, but we'll get to this in a moment here. Mark York, a farmer from someplace in southwestern Minnesota, is one of the darker of the dark horses, I think it's fair to say, not to disparage anyone. I mean, this is one of those situations where you hear in American political mythology some candidate comes bolting out of nowhere at the debate and makes themselves jump into contention from a great debate performance. And it's hypothetically possible if there's a lot of delegates watching and listening here tonight. But the delegates, I think, are largely coalescing around some candidates. In the meantime, it's absolute given that they're going to be going to a primary here. So let's go through the rest of the candidates here. Of course, Royce White, former NBA player and former 2 years ago candidate for Amy Klobuchar's seat. and Tom Weiler, a former CD3 candidate from, I think, 4 years ago.
3: 2022, yes.
2: That's right. I met him at the...
3: Had him on the broadcast myself.
2: I had him on the base. I still have the little rubber submarines he handed out.
3: Well, I do too, yes.
2: Yeah, those are cool. He was a naval submariner, in case you hadn't heard. And we got a good Navy turnout here. Of course, Adam Schwarzy was a Navy SEAL. So
3: Just ask him, he'll tell you.
2: That pops up in the... Nothing to be ashamed of whatsoever.
3: Not at all.
2: And the one who is, we have six podia up there, but one of them is going to be left empty. Michelle Tafoya has apparently opted not to show up here tonight. There's the official reason that I was given, I think I can say this publicly, is that there has been a little bit of rancor, a little bit of smack talk behind the scenes. And she chose not to to attend because of the risk of some sort of a physical confrontation, which strikes me as
3: okay,
2: which could very well be the fact, or it could very well be that she has nothing to gain from being at a debate right now. Brad Carlson, how would you handicap this question?
3: Yeah, my sense is she's an absolute juggernaut when it comes to fundraising. I mean, if you draw a comparison distinction between the other candidates, she probably has raised more money than the other five you named combined.
2: Yeah.
3: And so I think she realizes that, hey, this is going to go to a primary. I'm going to spend time rallying activists or trying to get her her folks to the convention. Because say what you want, she is going to a primary. That's true. But she is putting in the work to earn the endorsement at the convention. Now, there have been some candidates, big name candidates with fundraising prowess that only gave kind of a cursory wave to the delegates at the state convention, knowing full well they're going to primary. She's at least putting in the work to earn the endorsement. But let's be honest, if she doesn't, she's got the fundraising prowess to take this to a primary where, in my opinion, she will prevail.
2: Yeah, I'm not going to take any sides here. It's very much in my interest to beat Switzerland, at least
3: for the
2: next 3 hours here. I kind of have to. But that is certainly the conventional wisdom. And honestly, if I were in her position, that's probably the – God knows I'm not. But that's pretty much the tack I would take. I mean, she's got no place to go but down. Some of the polling numbers out there, and you can make what you will of those polling numbers at this stage of the race, in other words, months and months and months early, but she is polling within the margin of error against Peggy Flanagan. Now, in a just world, any one of my cats would poll within the margin of error against Peggy Flanagan. We could talk a little bit about the opposition here in the next segment here. In fact, I think we probably should, but that's where we're at right now. I mean, she is the candidate who right now is polling within striking distance of Peggy Flanagan, which, again, you can say what you will about the validity of polls this early. You can say what you will about even if there is a completely legitimate, valid, entirely kosher poll, it's going to change a whole lot in the next 6 months.
3: Sure.
2: Because it will.
3: Mm-hmm.
2: One direction or the other, we don't know which yet, but so far, that's got to put a little bit of wind in the Tafoya campaign sails.
3: Yeah, absolutely, and I talked about this on the Mitch Berg Show on Saturday. I got the privilege of guest hosting the Mitch Berg Show, and
2: not many people I let do that.
3: Yeah, right, and the Democrats have an extremism problem.
2: Yes.
3: And like I say, we can address the DFL side of the next segment, but that's kind of a spoiler alert. Democrats have an extremism problem, and propping up Peggy Flanagan was kind of like the equivalent of propping up, remember, Matt Pelican at the 2018 convention for Attorney General?
2: Or the Aarons.
3: Yeah, now he got the endorsement, but there was no way he was going to win the primary. Peggy Flanagan may get the DFL endorsement, but can you say definitively she won't win in a primary? I honestly can't say that at this point, which tells you where the Democrats are right now.
2: And if there was ever a time, this is one of those things where I kind of like doing the gray area skullduggerous stuff every once in a while. And I know you do because that's how we met. I mean, you were part of Protest Warrior back in the day, which was one of the great satirical movements of Minnesota protest life, which is worth a subject. Although we're going back 20-odd years here, aren't we? But the idea of crossing over and voting for Peggy Flanagan in the primary, that would be a cool idea if it weren't for the fact that we're going to have a hotly contested primary
3: coming
2: up here. And really, it seems to be a three-way race at this point. And again, I'm taking no sides. I can take no sides at this point.
3: Do you care to divulge who your top three are? Who you're supporting, but who you think is going to vie competitively in the primary?
2: I think, and stop me if I'm wrong here, I think the competitive ones are going to be Schwarzy, who seems to have the bulk of the delegates behind him at this point, at least from the straw polls I've seen recently here.
3: Okay.
2: Tafoya, of course, has that mainstream name recognition outside of the world of politics, and let's not underestimate the importance of that in a primary. And I think Royce White has the support of some elements in the GOP and adjacent to the GOP that may or may not have the GOP's strict interests at heart. We're talking the Action for Liberty crowd and the self-described rocks and cows crowd, which Action for Liberty, we could talk about that separately, and the rocks and cows crowd, which is sort of a central Minnesota rock-throwing movement as well. That seems to be from my observation, to be the bulk of Royce White's support at this point. That's nothing inconsiderable. It got him the endorsement last time out of nowhere. How about you? What's your top three?
3: Yeah, I would concur with that. I was just curious to see what your perspective. I mean, the numbers are what they are, and that's kind of what, as you indicated, conventional wisdom is showing. And I would say that I don't need to keep my powder dry because I'm not part of the party. I'm not moderating a debate or anything like that. I'm an anybody but Royce White candidate. I got to be perfectly honest. That's just me. That's me, Brad Carls, talking. So send the hate mail to me. You people do anyway. So whenever I ding Trump, but so that's my mindset. And I think it's going to be more difficult for him this time around because, yeah, he got the endorsement at the convention against who? Can you name any of the other candidates that are running against him? You probably could. We're political wonks.
2: As God is my witness, I cannot. I mean,
3: or in the primary even. Yeah. Who else was on the primary that he won? I think he ended up winning by 4 or 5 points. My point is that Adam Schwarzy has gotten some significant name recognition, to your point, because he has honed in on a good number of delegates. And Michelle Tafoya has been a household name in the Twin Cities for literally 30 years. So
2: yeah, she's been on every Republican wish list to run for every statewide office for the last decade here right now. I mean, her and some there's a couple other wish list people, and she's the one that seems to have panned out at this point, knock wood. She's doing the work, as you say, although there is one big clinker in that plan here, which has gotten some activists riled up against you. You know it. I know it. We'll talk about it maybe a couple segments out here because I want to talk a little bit about William F. Buckley's commandment of how to approach these sorts of races here. It's vote for the most conservative candidate who can win. This is how William F. Buckley advised conservatives to approach voting in primaries. And we'll talk about that sometime this hour or next hour. Heck, we got 2 hours to kill. Maybe we could do a whole hour on it. We'll see. Anyway, plenty to talk about here, and we're looking forward to meeting some of the crowd here as they come in, coming in about 45 minutes here. We are, being Brad Carlson and I, live at La Musique Music Theater in St. Michael, just off of 94, west of the Twin Cities. It's close by wherever you are. I'd like to have you hop on out here. There are still tickets available. You can get them at the door or I think at WrightCountyGOP.org. I'd love to have you stop out for that here, and it's going to be this is going to be one of the big debates that gets most of these people together here. So hope to have you all stop on out here. I don't think we're going to be taking any phone calls today, unfortunately.
3: Well, if some crop up, they'll let us know. But by the way, do they still have the six podiums? So I guarantee one of the candidates is going to use that empty podium on a campaign ad.
2: Yep.
3: I'm just saying here, you know, to Michelle Tafoya's people, just know that's going to be used on campaign ads.
2: It's already being used on some ads here.
3: That's fair.
2: Vis-a-vis this debate. So I think we have a break coming up here. I'm not hearing the music here, but I think we're supposed to be out. Or is it out at 16 here?
3: I think it's 16.
2: Yeah. Oh, I hear something back there. Okay, there we go. Now I'm on familiar ground. All right. Northern Alliance Radio Network live at La Musique Music Theater. Go nowhere. We'll be right back.

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10: AM 1280, The Patriot, the Northern Alliance Radio Network. Very appropriate song for today. I was getting some North Dakota winds out here in the western suburbs.
11: Yes, very windy. Right.
10: Northern Alliance Radio Network, Brad Carlson, Mitch Berg, live at La Musique Music Theater in St. Michael. It's
11: kind of a digression, but do you ever think Christopher Cross and David J. Osmek were audio separated at birth?
10: There is something to be said there. Yeah.
11: I would love to hear David Osmek at karaoke night singing Ride Like the Wind. And has Christopher Cross ever made it to the border of Mexico? Do we know?
10: You said this is going to be a digression, No, I'm not feeling it here yet. So we are
11: back
10: live.
11: On track.
10: Yeah, no problem. We're live at La Musique, and there are tickets still available, I am told. One thing that is, we were told on fairly good authority is that Michelle Tafoya will not be here, which I'm disappointed by. I mean, we talked about it in the first segment, it doesn't surprise me. And I think that while there is some planning for the contingency of her showing up, it seems like a bit of a long shot, Brad, given that we just took a look at her schedule and she's at a fundraiser in Woodbury until 7 o'clock.
11: And what time does the debate start? The
10: debate starts at 7 o'clock, Brad. And so she'd be...
12: Unless you talk Brown of the DeLorean.
10: That's right.
11: I don't think it's going to work, yeah.
10: At best case, an hour late. I mean, it's a 40-minute drive from my house in St. Paul, and that's another 20 minutes away. So
11: okay.
10: I think we can probably affirmative. And this was once told to me by... a staffer for the Tom Emmer campaign back in 2010 when I was asking, why don't you ever come into the city and start making a play for charter school parents and some of the other constituencies in the city who have no idea how badly the DFL hates them? And he said, well, given a choice between coming into the city and talking to a bunch of people who with a low propensity chance of coming over to your side, and fundraising out in Wayzata or Prior Lake, where you're going to bring in a ton of money that you need against the DFL machine, they're going to raise money. And boy, Michelle Tafoya has got that act down.
11: Yeah, and she was the NRSC's the National Republican Senatorial Committee's hand-picked candidate for this race.
10: Yep.
11: And look, if she does get the nomination, and again, I'm not in the prediction game, I would predict that she's got the inside track for it. Again, that's just a prediction. But if she does, yeah, this becomes a very competitive race, and the Democrats had no expectation of having to spend money here in Minnesota. So yeah. If there is a candidate, and I, you know, it could be Adam Schwarzy too. I won't play favorites here, but if there is a candidate who could somehow divert resources to the state because Peggy Flanagan is that awful,
10: yeah,
11: then that takes resources away from opportunities for Democrats to flip. It's going to be an uphill battle for Democrats to flip the U.S. Senate as it is. But if Minnesota is even remotely in play, the Republican candidate doesn't have to win, but if, again, they divert resources from other potentially flippable seats or having to, Democrats have to play defense in Michigan if that El Saeed gets the nomination for the Democrats.
10: Ooh, Nelly.
11: Yeah.
10: So let's talk about that here, because the DFL is coming down to a two-way race. I mean, there are technically three candidates involved. One that may be a sort of a Bob Carney level long shot on the DFL side, but the race right now is between Angie Craig and Peggy Flanagan. And if you watch social media, nobody has had a faster, sharper, more intense fall from grace with DFL activists than Angie Craig.
11: Oh, my gosh.
10: Oh, I mean, she may as well have been stacked up in one of the ICE raids for all the good her disavowals have done her. Having voted to fund ICE and expressing support from them, she may as well have been Richard Nixon with a lot of these people. She is running so far behind right now in the DFL straw polling right now. It's she's looking like a Bob Carney almost.
11: It was amazing because I remember when she indicated last year that she was going to run for U.S. Senate. And when Peggy Flanagan got in, and then Melissa Lopez-Franson was in for, I think if it sneezes, it lasted longer, but she was in for a little bit.
10: Yeah.
11: I said, okay, this is basically Angie Craig's race to lose.
10: Yep. And
11: boy, how things have changed.
10: Conventional wisdom.
11: Yeah.
10: Absolutely. And by conventional wisdom, it should have been. And that brings up my question for you, Brad, because this is something about DFL behavior that I'm wondering if it's changed, if it's changed with the DFL demographic. You do recall 8 years ago, the DFL convention, state convention, endorsed Matt Pelican, as you mentioned earlier.
11: For AG.
10: May as well have been a Trotskyite running for attorney general. I mean, beat out Keith Ellison for the endorsement. And as I recall, the Aarons, Aaron May Quaid for lieutenant governor and Aaron Murphy for governor, were, I believe, running ahead until a huge dollop of support came roaring in at the end of the convention to push Tim Walz over the edge, provided that he included Peggy Flanagan, who at the time was the most liberal voting record in the Minnesota House of Representatives.
11: Well, now, Aaron Murphy was endorsed.
10: Oh, she was endorsed. I'm remembering it wrong then. So the Aarons got endorsed, and then the DFL, as they have done in almost every gubernatorial race since 2000, took it to the primary. And
11: why is the DFL blocking women from becoming governor? I don't understand that. They're such pro-women, and they block women who are preferred by the party activists.
10: That is true, but it's not going to be an issue in this race because the man is running somewhere under 1 point, and it's two women running this time. Now, there was a time, say 8 years ago, when if the DFL activists were on the brink of nominating somebody who was that bat fungus out of the mainstream as a Peggy Flanagan, you would see Ken Martin marshaling all of that money and all those super delegates and bringing some sense to the party. Because Ken Martin, say what you will about Ken Martin,
11: and we've said a lot.
10: He's a great target and a great topic. But the guy knew that you can only run so far to the left before you start losing lots and lots of people.
11: 100%.
10: And so he would, for race after race, he would bring in the money and bring in the superdelegates and bring in the party clout to make sure that the handpicked candidate won it at the primary, as he did in 2018 when Tim Walz and Peggy Flanagan, and I think it was very important that Peggy Flanagan got equal bill with Tim Walz for the first 6 years of their regime, made sure that they won. Now, is Richard Carlbaum made of the same stuff as Ken Martin is. And, by the way,
11: don't his Twitter feed would tell you no, but...
10: No, it would not. Not at all the pragmatic center-leftist that Ken Martin tried to paint himself as here. And by the way, people who say that Richard Carlebaum looks like a young Hermann Göring, don't believe it. Stop saying it. Stop saying it. It's a terrible
11: don't
10: thing.
11: Don't believe your lying eyes.
10: Don't believe your lying eyes. Yes. No. So, but has the day of the DFL being a large authoritarian moderating force in the conduct of the statewide races passed, or have the progressives truly taken over the power at the state level? The ascendancy of Richard Carlebaum would... Maybe it's wishful thinking on my part. I fully allow for the fact that it just might be. But if this means that the era of a moderate mainstream leadership in the DFL is gone, that could be good news for whoever comes out with the endorsement from this race here, Brad Carlson.
11: Yeah, 100%, and that's why we have to put forth, you know, to allude back to the William F. Buckley mantra of, you know, put forth the most conservative candidate that can win.
10: Yep.
11: Tim Pawlenty was never the most conservative candidate for governor back when he first ran in 2002.
10: Yep.
11: But he was someone who could and did win.
10: Yep.
11: Two terms, and we beat this dead horse on our broadcasts all the time. We're coming up on the 20th anniversary, the last time a Republican won a statewide race. That was Governor Tim Pawlenty when he was reelected. So the point is, we can quibble about policy differences, but the fact of the matter is, would you prefer to have Peggy Flanagan or the worst of the six candidates that are running for GOP Senate, whomever you might deem the worst? I mean, even our worst, and from a policy standpoint, is far preferable to Peggy Flanagan.
10: And I want to talk about that in the next segment here, because something about this is something that is driving me nuts about Minnesota Republicans, and will probably continue to. I mean, the odds are it will continue to. But we've been through this a few times now, and I'll talk about that. The last time Republicans won statewide races, it was with imperfect people.
11: Yes.
10: From a conservative perspective. And I'm a fire-breathing Reagan conservative. But if someone who disagrees with you 30% is not your 100% enemy. And that's going to be a major, that's Reagan, of course, talking there. And that's going to be a major factor in this race, Brad Carlson. I want to talk in some depth about that in this next segment.
11: A good friend of ours once said that too many people on our side are content with being kings of nothing.
10: Yep.
11: I mean, that just spells it perfectly. It's just like, look, you know, we stand on principle. Great. You can't govern if you don't win.
10: Oh, yeah.
11: So I don't understand this. Well, I do understand. It's grifting.
10: Yes.
11: That's a textbook definition of grifting. I do understand.
10: Some of it's grifting, and some of it is excessive idealism and magical thinking. Our good friend Sue Jeffers, who used to be on the technically competing radio station that was never anywhere near as good as us.
11: Correct.
10: But they're all good friends of ours over there. Don't get me wrong. But Sue Jeffers was a major conservative. I was actually ran against Tim Pawlenty.
11: I remember.
10: That's right. Ran a quixotic but strong campaign. From Tim Pawlenty's right, because he just wasn't conservative enough for Sue Jeffers, which, I mean, in 2006. And I was with, but ever since then, I've said every time, there's never anybody conservative enough for Sue. And I said, look, I mean, perfect is the enemy of good enough. And every time I ever say that, she said, I hate it when you say that. Well,
11: doesn't make it less true.
10: Buckle up. Someone who is 70% on your side and wins is a better thing, a better idea than somebody who is 100% on your side and gives you 0% when the election is finally held. And that's really the choice a lot of Republicans are facing here in this upcoming election here. And the one that, let's just say, certain parties in the party want to obfuscate for people, I think, Brad. Let's talk about that next segment here. Let's take a quick break. It's the Northern Alliance Radio Network, Brad Carlson, Mitch Berg, live at Live Music Theater, as the stage crew is getting ready and polished up to do the GOP candidates debate for the United States Senate seat. 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Go nowhere. We'll be right back.
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0: Tafoya, Tom Wyler. I'd say Michelle Tafoya is all but a fit. I think it'd be extraordinary if she were to show up. It doesn't look like it's going to happen. I've heard various reports saying she's either officially out or unofficially. There's just no way on earth she's going to be able to make it here in time. Which again,
1: yeah, and it was, and she did put something out on her public Senate Facebook page that she had a meet and greet on the other side of town, Woodbury, to be specific, from 5 to 7, and the debate starts at 7. Yeah, I'm going to say the chances are slim, to say the least.
0: An hour drive if everything goes right and you give a tailwind from the east, which how often does that happen coming from Woodbury?
1: What is the famous Blues Brothers line? We got a half a pack of cigarettes. And
0: half a tank of gas, a pack of cigarettes, it's darker, we're sunglasses. I forgot the 100 miles to Chicago.
1: Yeah.
0: So. I always get that part wrong. Tommy has to get that for me. At any rate, so let's talk about Michelle Tafoya. She's been the dream candidate for an awful lot of people in the GOP over the last, I don't know, 8-10 years here or so. People have been trying to urge her to run for recent memory, at any rate here. A couple of cycles here now. People said maybe Tafoya is going to be the person who breaks open the curse for either Senate or governor or, I mean, she's been brought up several times here right now. Up there with Matt Burke, I believe, was the other one that was the fantasy candidate for a long time.
1: Oh, that went well, huh? Yeah. When he was lieutenant governor?
0: The less said, the better, I guess, yes, here. So. Yeah, that's another whole subject here right now. But Michelle Tafoya, as soon as talk of her running started to come out, you could see this coming from a mile away. You had an awful lot of bedrock Republican activists saying, yep, non-starter, she's pro-choice. To which a lot of people responded, well, no, she's pro-choice through 12 weeks. And it won't matter because the United States Senate will never vote on an abortion-related issue because Roe v. Wade kicked it all, the overturning of Roe v. Wade, the Dobbs decision, kicked it all back to the states.
1: Correct.
0: Several years ago. And so the only things that she will ever vote on, or any Minnesota State Senator, United States Senator will ever vote on in relate to the issue is nominating Supreme Court justices or confirming Supreme Court justices, where it is 110% likely that whoever we elect will vote with the GOP caucus if we get a Republican elected, and oversees funding for abortion services, which, again, any senator we send is likely going to vote with the caucus. I mean, if Susan Collins votes with the caucus, a Minnesota candidate, hypothetically, a Michelle Tafoya, much less an Adam Schwarzy or a Royce White, will likely vote with the caucus.
1: Well, and she was very public about this on our airwaves, talking with our colleagues at Politics and is it Pitchforks and Politics?
0: Yeah.
1: And Pitchforks?
0: Yeah, yep.
1: Basically said, my position is the exact same as the president's.
0: Yep.
1: Do Republican Party of Minnesota activists support the president?
0: Yes,
1: I think they do. Okay, so she explained it in detail, and my concern was the Hyde Amendment. Yep. Is that something that is still being bandied about? And she answered definitively she does not believe in any federal funding for abortions. I'm as pro-life as they come, and that's for me, that's good enough because, to the point you made, there is not going to be a situation where there has to be a vote taken on the abortion issue simply because it has been kicked back to states. I know the Democrats did a lot of saber-rattling after because they wanted to codify Roe v. Wade in the into the federal, at the federal level, and had they been able to get rid of the filibuster, you know, they would have done that.
0: Yeah.
1: So the bottom line is there will not be any situation where where Congress takes it up.
0: Now, if the Democrats do take control of Congress and win the presidency in 2028, you can look forward to the Supreme Court getting packed, the admission of new Democrat states, the jiggering of things to make absolutely sure that things get codified in a way that you really, really don't want someone in office in the United States Senate for Minnesota who agrees with you 0%. Rather than 85%, which I think is fair to say for most Republican issues. The two issues that Republicans I've heard of are breaking with Tafoya on is her moderate stance on abortion, which, let's be honest, has killed the GOP with an awful lot of the most holy of holies, the suburban soccer mom. And that is the focus of so much of all of these campaigns. And immigration, where she talks about a pathway to citizenship, which both of which are kryptonite among among activists or among conservative activists and pretty much the norm for an awful lot of regular mainstream voters who

0: to lie to either party, Brad Carlson.
1: Yeah, well, here's the thing. If you, and again, I don't know how much this has changed, but within the past, say, 5 years, maybe a decade, the mainstream position has been a, you know, like it or not, pathway to citizenship, provided they haven't committed any crimes, other than obviously being here illegally.
0: Right.
1: Now, there are fringe elements. There's the Chamber of Commerce who likes the cheap labor, will never go along with it. And then you've got the other end where, you know, just where during the Biden administration, they opened the floodgates and we just want everybody to be a citizen because the Democrats believe that's their ticket to power in perpetuity.
0: Yep.
1: So at the end of the day, especially after what happened with Operation Metro Surge, there is an appetite to get this situation resolved once and for all. And like it or not, that's the tack Michelle Tafoya has taken. I poked at some of the policy prescriptions she's had for that. But to your point, I have zero confidence that I would agree with anything Peggy Flanagan would have in regards to, citizenship for those who are here illegally.
0: Yeah, and this speaks to something that I think is the great Achilles heel of the Republican Party. This is a state that is a 50-50 state by all rights. I mean, we're 50-50 in congressional delegation, our House, at least in the House of Representatives, obviously.
1: Yep.
0: Not in the Senate.
1: Right.
0: But we're 4-4, and potentially could be 5-3 if CD2 really, really gets its act together. Because who wants Matt Little in office? Good Lord, people. Matt Little.
1: Look forward to a lot of dumb TikToks.
0: Holy cow. I mean, a guy who makes Andy Smith look like Christopher Hitchens. For those of you who follow the DFL's social media game, yeah, Matt Little is maybe long for the glory days of Andy Smith. Anyway, there's some inside soccer for you there. But this is something that would be hypothetically winnable. And by the way, Eric Pratt's running for the office. He's been endorsed, and he's a pretty solid guy. I mean, if they can raise the money and get the voters turned out, it's hypothetically possible. We could flip that seat hypothetically.
1: Yeah, and look. Look, the bottom line is right now, the generic congressional ballot, the Democrats have actually gone down. They were at +6 a few months ago. It's now +3, basically.
0: Yep.
1: Within a margin of error.
0: Yep.
1: In the second term of a Republican president, the Democrats are within the having a lead within the margin of error.
0: That's yep.
1: That does not scream wave election to me.
0: It so far it does not, and that's been an interesting figure to come out. I mean, in 2018, the Trump's first midterm, I think at this stage of the race, the Democrats in the generic poll were up something like 47,000 points. I forget, it was not a good midterm for the Republicans back then.
1: No, and combine that with the whole situation with Justice Kavanaugh, that really, you know, whether you agree with it or not, it mobilized a lot of people to come out and vote for Democrats. And
0: yeah,
1: they had 40 seat gain in the House. That was a wave election. Now they lost seats in the Senate just because of the way the map fell, but in the House, they garnered a huge majority as a result of that.
0: Yeah. Yeah, it was a terrible election. And the numbers so far, and again, we're 6 months before the election.
1: It's all a snapshot, I get it.
0: It's a snapshot, and you can't bet your mortgage on any of them, although we will be betting the state's mortgage on this race here.
1: Right.
0: Stay tuned for that. And the governor's race, which we need to talk about that in the second hour here, Brad Carlson. But let's talk about the Republican Party when we take away. Is it about time for a break here? Let's.
1: We got about 3 minutes. Oh,
0: really? Oh, it's not until 45. Okay, well, then we can do that here. So, Brad Carlson, by the way, I mean, you've been following the governor's race here at all?
1: Yeah, you know, obviously the situation with Representative Kristen Robbins suspending her campaign and actually moving on from politics altogether, needing to take all this situation head on. It's really come down to, you know, Kendall Qualls and Lisa Damoth, both of whom have vowed to abide by the endorsement, unless that's changed. I have not heard if that's changed.
0: Plenty of time to. Well, not plenty. I think we're 3 weeks away from the convention.
1: Yeah,
0: aren't we?
1: 3 weeks.
0: Right.
1: So, yeah.
0: All right.
1: Well, 2 weeks from this weekend, actually.
0: Ooh, no. Yeah. Wow. Okay.
1: So, as far as I know, it's going to basically come down to those two. I get it. Mike Lindell's still technically in the race. You know, that's a non-starter. I think Phil Parrish is still in the race. You know,
0: yep.
1: I don't think Phil Parrish has the money to go to a primary. Mike Lindell, who knows? But the bottom line is, the sooner we can decide on a candidate for the Republicans, the better. Because Amy Klobuchar is an absolute juggernaut when it comes to fundraising.
0: Yeah.
1: The last fundraising numbers we saw, she had raised 21 times the leading Republican fundraiser, Lisa Damith. 21 times.
0: And I was feeling pretty good about Damith's fundraising. But, when the Democrats, the party of the working stiff, decides to raise money, they can certainly do it. Well, let's talk about the GOP, because the fundraising, the waiting for the fabled Republican donors to come back out of the woodwork from wherever they've been hiding for the last 20 years, that search continues. So let's take a break. Brad Carlson, Mitch Berg, live at La Musique Music Theater in St. Michael, Minnesota, just off of 94 at 241, just a couple exits west of Fish Lake. It's within 40 minutes of wherever you are. You would do well to stop on out here and see the future of this state if all goes well. Go nowhere. We'll be right back.
2: 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We're always on. It's as simple as this. Alexa, play The Patriot, Minneapolis.
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8: Dad, guess what?
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9: 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And I went for help down at the VA. 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
0: 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Brad Carlson, normally heard Sundays from 1 to 3 here on AM 1280 The Patriot, although you are going to be out on assignment and replaced by former Senator Emeritus, I think that's the fashion these days, Dave Ozmeck on Sunday.
1: Isn't he the Senate President Emeritus?
0: President Emeritus.
1: Something like that, yeah.
0: An office that didn't exist until the DFL created it for Melissa Hortman to try and have her at least cling to the memory of complete absolute power, because it is that addictive. Osmek never quite had that much power. But.
1: No, yeah, Senator Osmek in for me this Sunday, the 17th, and yeah, doing some traveling for my day job. So the following Sunday, the 24th, NASCAR Kelly Gunderson will be in for me. So,
0: okay, all right.
1: Yeah, so got a slew of guest hosts. We always like to kind of cultivate that Narn Farm Club.
0: The Farm Club is out there, yeah. No, excellent. And it's been fun cultivating that Farm Club over this last, 22 years? Holy cow.
1: How about that?
0: Yeah.
1: 15 for me next month.
0: Oh, so. Wow, that's right. Which reminds me, time to look for Watermelon's birthday present.
1: And she'll be how old? Oh, yeah, 15.
0: 15, that's right. That works, yep. So, at any rate, so this is the Republican Party debate, the debate for among the six, well, probably going to wind up being five Republican candidates for the nomination, which will be decided 2 weeks from this weekend up in Duluth. They keep holding that convention up in Duluth, and it seems to be bringing us pay dirt. I mean, if you'd have told me, by the way, when I first started doing this show in 2004, Brad Carlson, that the 8th CD was ever going to be solid Republican territory, I'd have said, I want a bottle of whatever it is you've been chugging, because that was as almost as improbable as the idea of somebody like a Peggy Flanagan being a statewide candidate. And yet here we are in 2026.
1: Yes,
0: all of it has come to pass, Brad Carlson. So let's talk about the Republican Party. We talked about this briefly a little bit earlier, Brad. We have factions in the GOP. At this time, probably the best opportunity we've had to win a statewide race, both the governor's race potentially, even looking at the Amy Klobuchar money juggernaut, the DFL does have the little bit of a fraud problem to deal with, and they know it because they're out there trying to claim credit for attacking the problem for all they are worth. I think you probably got as big of a laugh as I did about the DFL peanut gallery claiming credit for passing the Inspector General this past week.
1: Well,
0: a bill that they fought tooth and nail for the whole session.
1: Yeah, and obviously they assume correctly that they're going to get propped up via the local media when they tout their credentials in that area. But yeah, the fact of the matter is, you look at the timeline when all of this has occurred. The Republicans haven't had really any kind of meaningful power in that whole time frame. I mean, they had both chambers of the legislature in 2017 and in 2018, and then the Democrats, of course, took back the House the 2018 election. So since then, Republicans haven't really had any kind of meaningful power.
0: Exactly. And by the way, that's just talking about the legislature.
1: Yeah.
0: The fraud is in the executive branch, which the DFL has controlled without a break for 15 years now, going on 16 years right now. And that's important because we have separation of powers. A source of mine said that they have it on pretty fair authority that the DFL and the legislature really is kind of baffled by the existence of all this fraud. And they really, the general sense is they really didn't know how bad it was getting because it was in the executive branch. Separation of power, compartmentalization of information, and the sort of bureaucratic tribalism that runs these sorts of things. It's reasonable to assume that most of the DFL and the legislature didn't have their hand in the cookie jar. We can talk about Ilhan Omar's entire separate issue here, but and we will plenty over the next 6 months. But the fact is that the legislature has been not the legislature, the executive branch has been a DFL job creation fund and slush fund for 16 years, half a generation now, Brad Carlson.
1: I remember in summer of 2019, they were having special committee hearings for all of the, they didn't call it fraud then, but it was called abuse or incompetence or money being wasted or misappropriated. I remember Senators, then Senator Scott Jensen, Senator Michelle Benson, I think Senator Abler too was on this committee, where they were just gobsmacked at how a lot of this money was so misappropriated.
0: Yes.
1: This was late 2019.
0: Yep.
1: Then early 2020, that kind of disappeared in the background for some reason. Oh, yeah, we had a global pandemic. Yeah, convenient. So the point is that we've been here. I started to hear grumblings about this. Hell, I did several shows in multiple Sundays in a row talking about these committee hearings about the incompetence that was taking place at the Department of Human Services. And And then you have Governor Walz saying, "Well, you know, during the pandemic, we're a generous state, so we were too trusting. We were too trusting.
0: That's
1: the problem. Sure.
0: Okay. Yeah. And so the executive branch is riven with fraud. If you believe the whistleblowers, especially the Twitter account of former ostensibly a former DHS whistleblowing employees that are reporting the retribution that they got from the executive branch. The governor is talking through his hat about their response. And they, of course, the media has clamped down on all of that, pretty hard. I have made repeated outreach to that particular social media account. So hopefully sometime in the next 6 months, the NARN will get to break that story, knock wood here. But, they are claiming credit for it. I think they know that this could be a real bomb in the election results. If the word does start to get out, that is my fondest hope and prayer right now, is that with all the federal investigation going on, which I have to suspect Representative Robbins and her campaign is collaborating with heavily at this point.
1: Sure.
0: I'm hoping that we get an October surprise this year to make up for all the ones that we've had to sit and take over the last 20 years, Brad Carlson.
1: Yeah, absolutely. And look, I know we've talked about this on our programs as well. We're now starting to understand why someone like Amy Klobuchar stepped in. They need her to be a stopgap. They need someone safe that can actually occupy this gubernatorial seat because, you know, in what is supposed to be a blue wave election, they didn't want to have to pour resources into a state that's normally reliably blue, they didn't have to bother with.
0: Yeah.
1: So hence you get a juggernaut by Klobuchar. But to your point, will that be enough considering what possibly is coming down the pike?
0: Well, from your mouth to God's ears, Brad Carlson, let's talk more about that in the next one. By the way, my theory is that Amy Klobuchar is going to be that moderate, steady, caretaking center-left responsible classical Minnesota politician in exactly the same way Abigail Spanberger was all of those things in Virginia, a Trojan horse to get the crazy conservative crazy progressive.
1: That has been one of the great myths foisted upon Minnesotans over the last two decades, is that folksy moderate Amy Klobuchar, who drives a Saturn and she makes a great tater tot hot dish. Her voting record in the Senate is indistinguishable from Liz Warren and Bernie Sanders. Stop it.
0: Absolutely. And I feel like Minnesota voters are a little bit like Lucy and Charlie Brown. Charlie Brown, maybe this will be the real moderate Democrat after Tim Walz put on and wore moderation as a meat suit long enough to get himself elected as governor and then essentially turned into a little pocket Mussolini. Did I say Mussolini? I meant it, absolutely. We're the Northern Alliance Radio Network live at La Musique Music Theater, getting ready for the second hour of our pregame show here right now as we get ready for the GOP Senate candidates debate. We're going to run down the entire lineup. There's been a few changes up on the staging side of things. We'll run that down here. And then let's talk a little bit about the Republican Party background leading up to this this race here, Brad Carlson.
1: Okay.
0: How's that sound to it?
1: Yeah, we'll be ready.
0: Excellent.
1: 1 hour in the books already. Wow.
0: Wow, this is fast. And I got to get up and get ready to moderate. Have I mentioned I'm moderating this thing here?
1: Yeah, and you're doing a darn fine job, just like you did at the gubernatorial one.
0: Why, thank you, Brad. Yes. The only time the word moderate has ever been attached to me is moderating these debates here.
1: It's fair enough.
0: As far as it ever goes. Northern Alliance Radio Network, live at La Musique in
1: St. Michael.
0: It's 5650, right? Or is it 5850?
1: 5850.
0: Oh, I'm way ahead of time here. Okay. Well, let's just run the cell here one more time. We're at La Musique Music Theater in St. Michael.
1: Can people still attend the debate, Mitch Berg?
0: They sure can.
1: Okay.
0: They can come out here. There's tickets available at the door, or you can go to WrightCountyGOP.org. I believe you can still get them there. Get them at the door. Either way, it's fine. There are some seats left. I don't know how many seats left over. It was a full house for the GOP governor's debate 3 months ago.
1: Mm-hmm.
0: I don't suspect it's going to be a whole lot less as we get into this debate here.
1: But I was in the overflow room for the gubernatorial debate.
0: Oh, really?
1: Yeah, so
0: there you go. I didn't even know there was one.
1: Yes, there was, and I was in it.
0: Couldn't see it from the stage. Anyway, we'll be back in a couple minutes here as we head down the home stretch towards the debate kicking off at 7 o'clock at La Musique here in St. Michael. Northern Alliance Radio Network, AM 1280 The Patriot. Go nowhere. We'll be right back.

0: 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And go launch sequence. Engineering?
1: Go flight.
0: Master control?
1: Go flight.
0: Studio engineer?
2: Go flight.
0: We are go for launch in T-minus 3, 2, 1. We have liftoff.
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4: 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I'm Brad Carlson, along with my friend and colleague Mitch Berg.
5: Yo.
4: We are coming to you about an hour before the Republican Party of Minnesota Senate candidates, U.S. Senate candidates, are scheduled for a candidate forum. Five of the six candidates will be present tonight. We did get confirmation. Michelle Tafoya will not be here this evening, but the other five candidates will. But, hey, Mitch Berg will be moderating, and he'll bring his A game regardless of who's up there. So, Mitch, great opportunity for you again to moderate.
5: Thank you. No, yeah. These things are always fun, and it couldn't be any more official that Michelle Tafoya will not be here. They removed the Tafoya podium. We are down to five podia here on the stage, and that makes it official here. We couldn't squeeze her in right now if we wanted to at this point. Yeah. From the sound of it here.
4: So. Well, if the Senate GOP race were WWE, she would make a grand appearance on the stage near the end as they're about to declare her out of the race. So,
5: and there is that. And so, if there's anyone on this stage who understands stagecraft of that sort, I would think Michelle Tafoya might be one. Someone who kind of swoops in, maybe swings in out of the rafters and deposits herself on the stage with her own microphone and leaves the crowd. Now, I won't allow it as the moderator. That's a total no-no. Nobody gets to do it. In fact, it's going to be enforcing the rules. And there aren't many rules, but enforcing them is the hard part, because
4: Mitch is the Vince McMahon of debate moderators, we'll have you know. So there you go.
5: I was thinking of the Fred Thompson of debate moderators, from Senator Fred Thompson of Law and Order fame.
4: Okay, that works too.
5: Except he wasn't the judge. I'll allow it. The crusty old judge going.
4: No, he was the DA.
5: The DA. It still works. Still works. Maybe the Fred Thompson of Hunt for Red October fame, because I don't eat a canapé without a plan. So I think that's how it went. Anyway,
4: something along those lines.
5: Yeah, we're going to have to enforce the rules. And during the governor's debate, there are a few some fairly aggressive people who like to push the rules, like to kind of have things their way. And I every once in a while have to lower the microphone boom on people here. Figuratively speaking, cut mics for people who are talking on longer than they're supposed to. But simple rules are going to have a lot of 90-second responses and 30-second counter responses and cross-examination if names are named. And other than that, a long list of questions in sort of a town hall format here. So we're hopefully get people information they need to make the decision here, Brad Carlson.
4: Yeah, absolutely. And these are what these forums are for. I have no idea what the situation is, but I would be curious to know how many people coming here tonight already have their preferred candidate in mind, and how, you know, is there room for people who attend here tonight to be persuaded? I don't know the answer to that, but I am curious nonetheless.
5: You can always tell by the applause patterns. You could tell during the gubernatorial debate. There were some people who were extreme long shots, but it was still fairly open field at that point. We had seven people. This is when Chris Maddle was still in the race, and Kristen Robbins was still in the race.
4: And Scott Jensen.
5: Scott Jensen, and the three front runners, Kendall Qualls, Lisa Damoth, and the other one. Oh, yeah, Mike Lindell. So, and they were all, I mean, there were some longer shots than others, but it was still a fairly open field at this point. Without wanting to write anybody out of the story at this point here, as the moderator, I can't. But so far, going by straw polls we've had so far, which are fairly meaningless, but they are the straw polls so far.
4: Mm-hmm.
5: I mean, Adam Schwarzy seems to be the one who's getting the straw poll love from the delegates that I've seen in some of the congressional district conventions here so far. Obviously, the one of the races that matters is the fundraising race and the playing around in the hustings looking for support. And Michelle Tafoya is obviously knocking the fundraising out of the ballpark, especially by Republican standards these days.
4: Oh, yes. Yeah.
5: And Royce White certainly has his

0: his partisans, especially among the Rocks and Crowds, Rocks and Cows, and Action for Liberty crowd.
1: Who?
0: Yeah, never heard of them. Have it. That's an interesting thing to bring up here. And of course, it's a. I try and be Switzerland when it comes to Republican Party politics, especially an hour before a debate that I'm moderating here. But that'd be another whole subject to talk about sometime over the next few weeks, is the influence, positive or malign, of organizations like Action for Liberty and the whole, quote, Rocks and Cows, end quote, movement, which is largely a social media movement that manifests itself in some of the BPOU and congressional district conventions coming out of northern, western, central Minnesota, as you're well aware, Brad Carlson.
2: Yeah, so absolutely.
0: I'm not going to be talking about it tonight, but if you have any points of view on this, Brad Carlson, feel free to sound off.
2: Yeah, look, my thing is that I, you know, I've been kind of taking the same philosophy for a number of years here, and that is quite simply, you can't govern if you don't win.
0: Yeah.
2: And I have, you know, I have my quibbles with whomever the GOP candidate may be, but at the end of the day, they're going to be a lot closer to my belief system than whomever the Democrats put up, which we assume is going to be Peggy Flanagan for U.S. Senate.
0: Yeah.
2: And all that being said, I obviously want to put forth the candidate who is most formidable, who I think has the best chance to win a statewide election. Yep. And I'm sorry, hardcore Republican activists, that typically is not someone of your ilk. And the comeback I always get when I can point this out is, like, well, no one thought Trump could win. How did Trump do in the state of Minnesota?
0: Exactly.
2: Three elections. I mean, again, I voted for him. I voted for him all three times. I readily admit that. And I was ripe for a surprise in 2024. I didn't have any faith he could win in 2016. Boy, did he come close. But
0: Ooh, Nelly, yeah.
2: Yeah. But the point is that I will certainly support whomever the Republicans put forth. But if it is, but there is one where I will leave the race blank, okay? And I think those who have listened to my show know exactly who that candidate will be. If that is the nominee, I will leave that race blank.
0: Yeah, and there were, I understand what you're saying here. And this is the thing, I want, having developed a good chunk of my political philosophy from watching the classic political movie, The Godfather, I've thought that if I ever had enough influence in the Republican Party, it would be time to have a meeting of the five families. And at one point, I talked about this back in 2010, 2012. There were five families in the Republican Party in 2012. I could probably name it. It doesn't matter now. There's probably three families in the Republican Party right now. Maybe four.
2: Right.
0: And get them all together and say, look, we get it. Everyone has their preferred outcome here. We have policy preferences that we have that diverge probably 25-30% of the time at most, but those are the 25 or 30% that people get really, really amped up about, really super, no sense of humor about whatsoever here. And I want to get those four families together to the extent that those four families will have the discussion in good faith and say, look, when you win races, then you can debate the differences in your policy from a position of power as opposed to a position of being pathetic, hopeless, and out of power and getting walked all over as we were in 2023 and 2024. I look at my native North Dakota, where the Republican Party in North Dakota is fractious, and they're beating each other up constantly, and Rob Port has made himself a fairly wealthy fella writing about those
2: fractions.
0: Oh, I bet. Yeah, in the North Dakota GOP. But they win 80% of the votes, and the Democrats in North Dakota don't have enough elected officials to fill out their committee assignments. And it's easy to be magnanimous and fractious at the same time when you are in power. It's much more fun to argue about policy differences and differences in the way you want to approach governing.
2: We wouldn't
0: when
2: know
0: you
2: here.
0: Govern.
2: Yeah, we wouldn't know that here, but yeah, and. But, you know, to get to your point about a meeting of the five families or three families or how many ever are left,
0: yeah,
2: when there is one certain faction who is enriched by Republicans not doing well and by Republicans losing, I don't know that you can have productive discourse with people like that. That's my opinion.
0: Exactly.
2: I don't know.
0: Now, I don't know which group you're talking about right now.
2: I think
0: now,
2: you can infer from context.
0: At least if you did, if I did know, I wouldn't talk about it 45 minutes before debate. But the analogy that I go to is a group called Minnesota Gun Rights. They are technically
2: a
0: gun rights group.
2: Oh, I mean,
0: but they profit from gun rights losing, or at least from gun rights floundering around and being contested. Because as long as they can say, hey, the Republican Party is betraying you against all actual evidence, as long as they find enough ignorant people who are swayed by absolutist rhetoric on the subject that they can fundraise off of, then you're going to be having a whole lot of people contributing a whole lot of money to support a whole lot of absolutist smack talk rhetoric that gets you nowhere, and you might as well be donating to the Democrats,
2: right? Right.
0: To every town in the case of Minnesota Gun Rights. And hypothetically, I suppose that's true for some other organizations in the broader political spectrum, although, I have no idea what you're talking about, Matt Carlson.
2: I was wondering why the Doerr brothers were showing up with the ELCA hair. Anyway, so what
0: Ba-dum-bum.
2: I... That's a deep cut if you've been listening to our podcast. So, I think that the situation is that if you are enriched by, the party floundering or not doing well, there doesn't seem to be any incentive to try to win. And the problem is you want the polar opposite of what's governing the state now.
0: Yep.
2: I'm sorry. Unless people are firmly entrenched in politics, that's going to be a shock to their system. Incrementalism to these people is a dirty word. It's like it is, the fact that you go from, say, Tina Smith to Michelle Tavoya, that's moving in the right direction.
0: Yeah.
2: If you go from Tim Walz to Lisa Daymuth, that's moving in the right direction.
0: Yeah.
2: Are they both perfect candidates? No. I've poked at issues on both of those candidacies. Hypothetically, I believe both those are the front runner. Again, fight me on that one. But my point is, you're moving in the right direction. And for some people, that's not good enough, or that's not fast enough. We saw this with the Tea Party Revolution.
0: Yep.
2: It was an incredible time frame responding to the first year or two of Barack Obama's presidency. There was tremendous gains made at the national level, but guess what? We left a lot on the table, because you can't go that far that quickly. It's just not going to happen among the electorate.
0: And it doesn't happen, and among the electorate is the key qualifier there, because the electorate ain't your BPOU. It ain't your caucus. It ain't the table full of people that's debating resolutions about how pro-life you want the platform to be.
2: Yes.
0: And how and whatever shortcomings it may have. It has none. Real life is not like a caucus. It's not like your BPOU convention. It's not like the state convention. It's not like, least of all, is it like social media. You've got a state full of people who are voting pocketbook issues and on fear and on the conceptions they get from the mainstream media, and who are being gaslit about the situation in this state. And you have to convince them. Not that you're proud to be the demon that Channel 4 says Republicans are, but in fact you are out there concerned about the same things they are, and will address them using the platform you have. And that's something that people who deal with politics entirely from a partisan orthodoxy always miss.
2: That's an excellent point. And I hearken back to the 2022 midterms. Now, Republicans left a lot on the table, and that was in large part due to the Roe v. Wade decision, because that mobilized Democrats in what was supposed to be a red wave election. Now, Republicans still took over the U.S. House, but it was a lot smaller majority than they anticipated, and they actually lost ground in the U.S. Senate.
0: Yeah.
2: Well, where Republicans actually overperformed were in California and New York. Why? Because women in those states were not worried about their uteruses,
0: right,
2: to be blunt.
0: Yeah.
2: Because the issue was settled in those respective states. So guess what? You could appeal to them on issues, as you alluded to, kitchen table issues, because that issue was already settled. Now, in other states, it wasn't. Like this state, the Republican gubernatorial candidates kept doubling down on that issue, and it cost us big time.
0: Inadvertently or not. That's right.
2: So my point is, you are going to have to appeal to people outside of, like you made, to than traditional Republicans. You have to appeal to independents. And guess what? Those are going to be people that are dire opposites on some issues that you care mostly about. But that's the reality we live in here in the state of Minnesota.
0: It is indeed. Let's come back to that and talk take another round through the lineup for tonight's debate. When we come back, let's take a quick break. Northern Alliance Radio Network, AM 12A, The Patriot, in for Larry Elder tonight as we do the pregame show for another about 45 minutes, getting ready for the GOP Senate candidates debate here at La Musique in St. Michael. Go nowhere. We'll be right back.
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0: 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Brad Carlson, Mitch Berg, live at La Musique Music Theater in St. Michael, getting ready for the 7 o'clock debut of the GOP Senate candidates debate here live. We'll be carrying the entire debate live on the air here on AM 1280 The Patriot. Great to have the station doing this. It's a service that that none of the other Twin Cities media is offering. Yeah, I should point out. I have a hunch that I have a hunch the local media would just as soon not see a debate between Peggy Flanagan and Angie Craig.
10: Hard to blame them.
0: Yeah, no, I mean, if I can imagine a debate between those two right now. Angie, Peggy Flanagan, who's bragging on social media today that she spent 10 years working for Wellstone Action. I mean, tell the whole world that you have spent your entire life as a professional politician and really client of the political system and sponge off of the taxpayer directly or indirectly. I mean, this is, if this is guaranteed to be good campaign ads for whoever wins this coming out of here tonight.
2: Yeah, and we need well-funded campaign ads. Did I say well-funded?
0: Well-funded. Talk about funding here, Brad Carlson. Yeah. Well, so, see, I haven't looked at the funding numbers. Obviously, Michelle Tafoya is raising some serious money out there right now and is doing some fairly seriously good showing in the polls, the general polls, not the straw polls.
10: She doesn't want a straw poll, Mitch.
0: You know, and that, you know, it's the straw poll counts a lot as you head towards the convention here. I mean, it's again conventional wisdom here, but these are the delegates who are going to go on to Duluth in 2 weeks and vote for the endorsement there. Now, the big question is, does the endorsement matter, and should the endorsement matter? Should we be doing endorsements the way we do them, since they always go to the primary anyway?
2: Yeah, since I haven't been to a convention since as a delegate since 2014 for that exact reason, it doesn't really matter.
0: Yeah,
2: in my opinion, you know, and as a result, I am all, because, you know, this is an argument I've been making for years, and it's why I kind of talked myself out of being a delegate at the convention anymore. It's like, are we honestly going to disparage people who are willing to go knock doors, drop literature, work on behalf of a candidate, but they can't make it to a convention? Seriously? That's my thing. You know, so this idea that their viewpoint is maligned because of those who are willing to, you know, and not to disparage those who spend their time and resources and to go to a convention. I you know, I respect that. I just respectfully disagree that it makes that big a difference, which is why I haven't been a delegate since 2014.
0: Yeah, and I forget how long it's been since I have. It's probably getting to be pretty much that long right now. And I know I was in the position of being a BPOU chair during convention season.
2: I'm sorry.
0: Yeah, you know, it's someone has to do it. And by golly, it's one of the weirdest things, because it's like I first got elected deputy chair for my district, Sandy Pappas's Senate district, in 2012.
2: Okay.
0: And I was a deputy chair, and the chair promptly resigned and left me as the chair. And I served in that role. I guess it was 2014. I served in that role till 2018. I finally said, I will not run. If asked, I will not volunteer. If elected, I will not serve.
10: William Tecumseh Sherman over here. Listen
0: to
10: this.
0: That's right. Why write my own material when all the good stuff's been written? And then I went and said, what the heck? Someone's got to show up and do the job in 2020 and – or 2022, actually. And promptly, I got elected deputy because I said, I'll help someone out. And the new chair came in all raring to go, and then 6 weeks later moved to Wisconsin without leaving a forwarding address.
2: Uh-huh.
0: And okay. Left me as the chair again. So I've wound up – being the fleeting up into the office several times here right now, and I finally just said, had enough. And I ran the BPOU conventions this past March, 2 months ago, and just said, you know, we need people to go to the CD conventions and the state conventions. And they said, well, naturally, you're going to want to go, Mitch. I said, oh, heck no. Mitch, please.
10: Yeah, that would actually be no. So.
0: No, I'm going to leave room for all of you people who have the – and God bless people who go to the convention. It's work that, well, efficiently needs to get done. It's part of the process we have anyway, for better or worse.
10: Understood.
0: And that's the process we have. And is it still meaningful at this point? We'll see. I mean, this is obvious. This race is obviously going to the primary, and I suspect the gubernatorial race probably will as well. We'll see what happens there, barring some major barn burner news of some kind.
2: I think that. You know, the endorsed, because the two main candidates, two leading candidates, Kendall Quarles, Lisa Damith in the gubernatorial race on the GOP side have vowed to abide by the endorsement. I think that that will pretty much decide it there. But here, if Michelle Tafoya does not get the endorsement at the convention, then yeah, that's going to be a competitive primary, which, in my opinion, I believe she would ultimately prevail.
0: Yeah, and people go back and forth on as to whether that's a good thing. I mean, people who are married to the endorsement process, to the convention, the caucus through the convention process, say primaries are a bad thing. They divert resources. They take up energy that's better spent going after the Democrats. And I can certainly understand that. And on the other hand, there's the alternate side, which says it keeps Republicans in the news and it keeps the debate in the public square. Rather than inside the party, and that's kind of where the debate belongs. Your point of view on that, Brad Carlson?
2: Yeah, well, I can definitely see that viewpoint. Is that you have to spend an extra few months from May until the August primary, resources that would be better served, you know, in a general election campaign. I understand that, but we haven't had a candidate with the kind of fundraising prowess, as Michelle Tafoya. So if she can fund her way to a primary victory, I don't think that will be as critical. Now, if one of the, say, lesser-funded candidates, like, say, an Adam Swarzy or Royce White, ends up prevailing in the primary, yeah, that's a factor. I don't think there's any doubt about it. But candidate quality matters. And if the Democrats do indeed put up Peggy Flanagan, it sounds crazy to say, but there still would absolutely be a fighting chance in a general election, if for no other reason that there would still have to be resources diverted to Minnesota because Peggy Flanagan, and in my opinion, is that bad. Yeah. And, you know, we talk about GOP candidates not being able to appeal to suburban soccer moms. Peggy Flanagan, though?
0: Yeah.
2: I'm skeptical.
0: Suburban soccer moms outside of, say, the first tier of suburbs,
2: sure,
0: perhaps, she's problematic. I mean,
2: yeah.
0: To be fair, when she was first brought up as lieutenant governor back in 2018, she was the most she had the leftist leaning voting record in the Minnesota House, and now she barely qualifies as left of center outside of the DFL at any rate. She's working really hard to keep that progressive cred going here. By the way, Brad Carlson, one of the things she leads with all the time is her Ojibwe heritage, which.
2: She's Ojibwe?
0: I've heard a rumor.
2: Alert the media,
0: I don't know.
2: Huh? Okay.
0: And she has an Ojibwe name, a woman who speaks. She has a series of syllables that we are told. And I ran it through an Ojibwe translator. It's right. I was hoping somebody had pranked her into saying with two, a phrase that says, with two you get egg roll. Not the case. In fact, you type those syllables into an Ojibwe translator and it says, woman who speaks with a loud, clear voice, which seems like an odd name to give a baby.
2: Yes.
0: Or maybe fully appropriate name to give a baby, but not for the reasons that matter when you're a lieutenant governor of a state. I just, something does not add up there. I'm wondering if there's someplace I can go for a name that says, I don't know, guy with hottest talk show in the Midwest, perhaps, might be my Ojibwe name, perhaps. Brad, how about yours?
2: Start typing in the syllables. Yeah, I'd have to think on that. I wasn't prepared for that question, to be honest with you.
0: I know.
2: Mitch Berg, but we'll...
0: Keeper of Miss Minnesota trivia, perhaps.
2: Yeah, that could certainly work. As useless as that might be, you know, I don't know that anybody's... And now that Keegan's Trivia Night is no longer, kind of my trivia outlet was dried up. So.
0: Now I'm depressed.
2: Yeah.
0: curse you, Tim Walz, for so many things. Absolutely. So, all right. So, we're getting ready to go here. We got a couple segments to go before we get to the debate here. The stage is being set. We've had a couple candidates filter in. I saw Alicia Grunhagen. I think I saw M. Schwarzy pop in here.
2: Okay.
0: I'm still waiting on a few of the other candidates here. I have a hunch there will be some people who will play up the drama and get here at the last minute. I know I would if I was managing the stage for a candidate like this. You got to play it up for the points here. But, we are getting ready to go for the debate, kicking off in about a half hour here right now. I'll be starting things off by reading the rules to people and expressing my determination to enforce them, which is the important part. So let's take a quick break. It's the Northern Alliance Radio Network live at La Musique Music Theater. You can still get tickets, I believe. I'm 86% sure you can still get tickets at the door here at La Musique. Stop on out. See you then.

0: Since your child spends most of their day at school, it's important to consider the influence a school has on their life. 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
6: 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I'm Mitch Berg, the headliner, normally heard Saturdays from 1 to 3 on AM 1280, The Patriot. So, the importance of winning elections helps a lot because it gives you some time to do some of the needful things, like teaching people basic civics, Brad Carlson. I'm gonna exercise a bit of a
7: winning elections. What a concept.
6: I know.
8: We don't need rhinos in office.
7: That's what I keep hearing.
6: Yeah, I hear that as well. And from the same people, you hear, hey, wait, we just send Republicans to office and they don't do anything. They need to get tough. This is a pet peeve. And when I say pet peeve, I mean I'm talking a big meat-eating pet leopard peeve. A peeve that goes out and eats wildlife and livestock.
7: You paint an eloquent picture.
6: Why, thank you, Brad. Yes, I do this for a huge living. At any rate, the legislature is dragging to a halt here, and the results are as good as they can possibly be under the circumstances because the GOP, with its tie in the House, managed to put the kibosh on everything the DFL has tried to do in the last two sessions now. As we drag down to a stop here, the GOP has stopped the DFL's agenda as far as spending goes in the state legislature. And that's important because
7: big time.
6: Because we saw what the Democrats do when they had complete control. When they lose complete control, they lose. The agenda stops. And yet we have this constant stream of people, not just dummies, not just know-nothings, saying, hey, why doesn't the GOP get tough? We send them to office and they don't get tough. And it's not just dummies, although we have plenty of those who are saying, why doesn't Kristen Robbins and her fraud committee arrest people? This thing called separation of powers. You see, the legislative branch doesn't enforce laws. That's where arrest power and prosecution power comes from. And you might as well ask why Kristen Robbins doesn't take her ring and put it together with Walter Hudson and Eric Lucero's rings to form the Wonder Triplets to go out there and crack fraudsters' heads directly. They're doing what the Minnesota State Constitution and the United States Constitution allows the legislative branch to do, investigate, get hearings, and by the way, pass information on to people like Cash Patel and Harmeet Dhillon and Nick Shirley, which has gotten some results. But I mean, I've even gotten that from people who should know better, people who are Republicans who have left Minnesota but are still driving from the passenger seat. Say, hey, why don't you people get tough? Okay, tell me exactly how you get tough when you have no power in the executive branch for 15 years, you have a one-vote deficit in the Senate, and you are tied in the House. So literally all you can do in all the state government is say no. Go Dr. No and thumbs down on things and stop things. That's all you can do. You can't push new bills that aren't completely bipartisan. You can't get anything done that the DFL doesn't want to cooperate with you on. Like, suddenly they want to do with the Inspector General. Suddenly they want to cooperate on that. They can't do it. And yet, telling these people, what do you mean get tough? Get tough how? In means that are within the law and the Constitution and the powers that are allotted to the different branches of government. What does getting tough mean? I don't know. Get out and show them who's boss. They are the boss, except for the House. Brad Carlson, I'm a little exercised about this. Civics education on the Republican side, we used to be pretty proud of. And now, I don't know. I don't know if we have the lead we used to, Brad Carlson.
7: Well, I mean, this harkens back to, you know, this is a lot of what I talked about. Well, my first year in the show, 2011. You remember the Republicans had a terrific 2010 election. You were on the air. I was just a listener back then, and you broke the news that the Republicans got the Senate majority for the first time in like decades.
6: Yep.
7: And yet you had a DFLer in the governor's office.
6: Yep.
7: So this was going on back then when during the budget time. Why are Republicans not slashing the budget here and there and everywhere? It's like,
6: yep.
7: Because Mark Dayton would sign that, right?
6: Yep.
7: No? Oh, no, he wouldn't? He wouldn't? Okay. So what other bright ideas? Well, you got to stand on principle. Okay. Then you allow the government to shut down. The media will be willing accomplices to tout how the Republicans, in that case, if they did all those cuts correctly, shut
6: children.
7: Down.
6: Yeah.
7: Right. And that would somehow win us the governor's office the next election cycle. I mean, it makes no sense. And again, this is my source of frustration with the lack of embracing any kind of incrementalism. It's like, to your point, this is how civics work. If the Republicans pass a budget that the Tea Party would envy, in what world does Governor Mark Dayton, who was governor in 2011, signed it.
6: Yeah.
7: It's all kings of nothing again. Back to being kings of nothing.
6: We saw that 10 years ago in the legislature, the Republicans drove the passing of a number of very important pieces of Second Amendment legislation. I mean, barring the governor from closing down gun shops and ranges under emergency power, which, believe me, that was important during COVID because walls would have shut down your favorite gun store. They would have locked down the ammunition lockers.
7: And for a bit it was until that law was cited saying, sorry, governor, can't do that.
6: Swing and a miss there, governor.
7: Yeah.
6: And they also passed capital carries where you can carry at the Capitol complex as long as you have a carry permit without having to notify anybody. And they got a stand your ground bill passed in a bipartisan legislature where they only controlled one chamber. Completely. There were enough pro-gun Democrats
7: out there
6: where they got that. Governor Dayton vetoed it, of course.
7: Yes, he did,
6: so
7: yep.
6: It was showmanship on the part of the DFL majority in the Senate, or the House at the time. But, and people were saying, well, why didn't they get that passed? And why didn't we get constitutional? Okay, because Governor Dayton, even if we had the bifecta, Governor Dayton was never going to sign it. And now that all we have is the power to say no, which, by the way, ends, I believe, on Sunday when we go to another round of elections here. Now we have to go out and hope we keep that. Now, as you're pointing out during the break, Brad, the DFL jammed down a comprehensive and insane gun grab bill, which does allow you, by the way, to smack anyone upside the head who says, hey, nobody's coming for your guns. They're coming for your guns. I thought this maybe along with the prospect of a Peggy Flanagan candidacy, this maybe gives us a little shred of hope for midterms here in Minnesota because three senators got their arms twisted into voting for this that they have. We're talking people who won their district, DFLers who won their Senate districts by fractions of a percent.
7: I did the math on this.
6: You did.
7: This was, there were four senators. So you had Senators Hochschild, Seeberger, Kupek, and Putnam.
6: That's right.
7: Putnam. They, between the four of them, you take the number of votes that were cast when they won in 2022,
6: yep.
7: Their vote, their victory, margin of victory was 0.15% of the electorate.
6: 0.15%. And three of those, I don't know so much about Putnam's district, although that's in play, but Tom Boxall district with Grant Housechild.
7: Yes.
6: That's the pro assault rifle, pro life wing of the DFL up there. And Judy Seeberger in Afton, I mean, that's a pretty gun toting area down there, and she won by less than a point.
7: 300 votes.
6: 300 votes.
7: Yeah.
6: And so the DFL has got to be a little nervous about holding the Senate if people act on that.
7: And they've given away the game. They've basically admitted this is all showmanship.
6: Yes.
7: Cite this tweet often by Senator Seeberger during the I called it the buffet of lunacy in 2023 and 2024.
6: Yes.
7: Where Ken Martin was touting, you know, Minnesota has passed the most progressive agenda in the country. We're getting results. Look at this. And Senator Seeberger is like, I think it's helpful to point out that some of us senators, we'd like to be a little bit more moderate. It's like, you literally are the deciding vote.
6: Yes.
7: Do you realize this?
6: You and Housechild and Kupek and Putnam had your opportunities all through both sessions here.
7: I don't know if this was real, but someone apparently, Grant Housechild sent a reply to a constituent who objected to this vote, where he basically said, it's
6: going to get shot down
7: it's
6: anyway.
7: It's going to get shot down the House anyways.
6: No,
7: but they're unwittingly admitting they want to use this as a campaign issue because they think showing the awful images from the Hortman shooting and the Annunciation Catholic School shooting is going to ride them to victory, and only the Republicans stood in the way of us passing these this gun control legislation, which would have done nothing to avert either of those tragedies, by the way.
6: Not a bit, no.
7: But who has time for nuance in that issue?
6: Yeah, and by the way, if I were an Annunciation parent and capable of critical thought, I'd be really upset right now knowing that I had an entire party using my tragedy, the tragedy of my kids' school, and taking it and wearing it like a meat suit to manipulate public opinion, fully expecting that the whole thing was just a sham to get optics ginned up. I'd be a little upset if I were one of them right now. Thankfully, I'm not.
7: Well, and I'm trying to remember I did talk about this on the, fortuitously on the Mitch Berg program, which no one gets to fill in very often. I was fortunate enough to do that. Senator, I forget the Minneapolis senator's name. I wrote about it. Senator Zainab Mohammed.
6: Yep. I was going to
7: guess. DFLer out of Minneapolis. Basically, when the bill passed the Senate, here's his quote. Today, the Senate has a choice to listen to students, to families, to communities across Minnesota, or continue the cycle of inaction. Because the Republicans had a very comprehensive school public safety bill, but because it didn't entail undermining gun rights, they're just continuing the cycle of inaction.
6: Yep.
7: And it's all a chanting point with these people. Say, here, we dedicate this bill to the Annunciation Catholic School students and families. But nothing about keeping people safe? Is that not a priority here? It's just a symbol. They just unwittingly admitted it's a symbolic measure.
6: It's a symbolic measure, and it absolutely ignores and figuratively and literally shot down the one measure that could have actually had an effect on the shooting. One of very few that could have had an effect on the shooting, one of them having actual armed security there ready to respond to something like that, which would have likely deterred it, because we know that the Annunciation school shooter, whose motivations are and background is completely unknown to our local media, by the way. I have no idea what brought him out as shooter, but he said in his manifesto that he was going after the school because it was likely to be completely undefended. I mean, in the killer's own words, I mean, what do you have to go by? the killer's own words saying, if somebody had been there and been able to put down fire on me, I would have picked another target or maybe found another way to exit this mortal coil.
7: You know how, you know that the shooting does not fit perfectly into the Democrats' narrative whenever they address it by saying, well, we'll never know the shooter's motivation.
9: Yeah, yes.
7: That means you know the shooter's motivation, and it's not favorable to you. So,
9: you know,
7: kind of like the White House Correspondents' Dinner shooting, the manifesto. He basically spelled it out, what he was trying to do. Well, we may never know his motivation. Yes. Or the Pulse nightclub shooting in 2016 where the shooter pledged allegiance to ISIS. Well, we may never know his motivation. Doggone it anyways.
9: Shooting after shooting after shooting. Yeah, absolutely. Well, we know the motivation here. Brad Carlson and I are here at La Musique Music Theater. There are tickets still available. You can buy them at the door. You have to hustle. Mike Murphy tells us the tickets are still available. So I am going to go get ready to moderate the debate. Brad Carlson, I'm going to leave this last segment here with you.
7: Are you like Ron Burgundy, where you read anything on the teleprompter? Because, oh boy, do I have some statements I'm going to put up there by
9: God. Teleprompter.
7: No, you're a professional. Yeah, I'm kidding, of course. Who am I talking to here?
9: It's been my pleasure, absolutely. Brad Carlson is going to take us home here. I'm going to go get ready to moderate the debate live on AM 1280 The Patriots. Stick around. The Minnesota GOP candidate, Senate candidates debate coming up live at 7 o'clock on AM 1280 The Patriot. Go nowhere.
10: Rich moved down here at the age of 18. She blew the boys away. It was more than they'd seen.
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14: 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I wound up losing my home, losing my job, and on top of that, owing the IRS a ton of money. 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
16: Dad, guess what?
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17: 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Not too long ago, moments like this with my daughter would have been a challenge. It was a long road for me to find myself again after Vietnam. It was my neighbor Jim, another Vietnam veteran, who finally convinced me that I could still connect with my family and find that fulfilling life I'd lost. And I went for help down at the VA. 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
7: 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One final segment on this very special broadcast live from the Les Musiques Room up in St. Michael, where we are live from the Right GOP Senate Candidate Forum, where five of the six U.S. Senate candidates vying for the GOP nomination here in the state of Minnesota are going to be engaging in a debate. Alicia Gruenhagen, Adam Schwarzy, Tom Weiler, Royce White, and Mark York will be in attendance tonight. Michelle Tafoya will not be. I saw via her schedule on her Facebook page, she actually had a meet and greet at Woodbury from 5 to 7 p.m. So given the debate starts at 7 p.m. and she's in Woodbury, I'm going to go out on a limb and say she probably wouldn't make it in time. So there you have it. But we will be wrapping up here again. It's me, Brad Carlson, the closer edition of the Northern Alliance Radio Network. By the way, special programming note, the next couple of Sundays I will be out. This Sunday, the 17th, former Minnesota State Senator Dave Osmek will be guest hosting. And from what he tells me, it's going to be a barn burner. That's about all he could tell me. This is going to be a barn burner. So I'll have to listen in from assignment. That's for sure. And then the following Sunday, May 24th, our good friend of the broadcast, NASCAR Kelly Gunderson, will be filling in for me again. I'm on Sundays 1 to 3, but I'll be off the next couple Sundays, like I said. So hope you can tune in nonetheless. But again, our very own Mitch Berg is in position right now, getting ready to moderate tonight's candidate forum. And by the way, for more information on the candidate forum, if you want to, say, watch via the live stream, go to the Wright County Republicans website. That's WrightGOP.org, Wright obviously with a W, WrightGOP.org, to find out more about how you can follow along. And hey, if you'd like to be here live, you can watch the live stream in the overflow room. That's how I watched the gubernatorial debate a few months ago that Mitch moderated. I hung around after our special broadcast in the overflow room, and a good time was had by all, because we're the geekiest of political geeks, like myself, come out to these kind of things. So we will definitely look forward to how this fares tonight. Well, I don't know what more I could say about this particular candidate forum. Like I said, I will support any candidate that is the Republican nominee, with the exception of one. If there's one particular Republican who wins the nomination, I'll just leave the U.S. Senate race blank. I got to be honest with you. But, hey, I'm not here to try to influence anybody, because I'm not here to endorse anybody, because, number one, no one cares what I think. But, secondly, I would love for any and all of the candidates to come on my broadcast between now and Election Day. Now, the GOP convention takes place in 2.5 weeks, so that's where they will endorse a particular candidate. And from what I understand, Adam Schwarzy has been winning a lot of these straw polls at a lot of these different BPOU conventions and congressional districts and whatnot. So there, he looks to be a strong contender to get the endorsement. Michelle Tafoya, say what you want about her, she's going to take this to primary because she's well-funded. She's out there working the delegates as well, okay? Because I've known a lot of big-name, well-funded candidates that maybe gave a cursory wave at the Republican convention, and that was about it, because the delegates knew full well they were going to a primary, so they really didn't put a lot of effort to trying to convince delegates, and therefore took it to the GOP primary. But Michelle Tafoya is out there, like I said, at these different functions, whether it's BPOU meetings or BPOU conventions or CD conventions, trying to gin up voters. And she is, like I say, the National Republican Senatorial Committee's preferred candidate. So it's going to be interesting to watch just nationally, because as we talk about, the party opposite of the president typically does well in these midterm elections. And if it's a two-term president, the second midterm in that president's term, the opposite party cleans up. You know, and I talked about this a little bit last Saturday. 2014, the Republicans had huge, huge gains in the House and Senate. Conversely, in 2006, the Democrats cleaned up at the congressional level, which then-President Bush affectionally referred to as thumping. But as we talked about earlier in the show, the latest congressional generic congressional ballot that I'm seeing has the Democrats up by 3 points. Now, again, it's a snapshot. Election Day is just under 6 months away. A lot can change. A lot probably will change. But at this point in the game, for the favored party to only be up 3 points, which is basically the statistical margin of error, that's not a good sign for the Democrats. And it highlights something that I talked about on when I was filling in for Mitch last Saturday. The Democrats have an extremism problem. They're putting up some of the most extreme candidates, where if you disagree with them on support for Israel, or you believe that Iran should not have a nuclear weapon and therefore support operations to ensure they don't have a nuclear weapon, you're pretty much ostracized from the party. And will that bite the Democrats in the rear end? Because they've had a chance to flip some seats. Now, North Carolina, the Democrats chose former Democrat Governor Roy Cooper, who is more of a moderate Democrat and very popular. So there's a good chance the Democrats flip that seat because the current Republican incumbent, Tom Tillis, is not running for re-election. But outside of that, they had a chance to flip Maine, but they put up a guy who has a literal Nazi tattoo on his chest. And now he's having plausible deniability. Well, I didn't know what it was specifically, and it's actually the symbol of those who were guarding the Nazi camps and basically shooting Jews with inside the walls of those camps. Okay, that's what that tattoo represents, and he claimed he didn't know it until some D.C. journalist saw it and started pointing it out. But then it was later revealed that even before that, he was admitted it was problematic. And then he says, "Well, I'm not a Nazi. I'm a communist." So that makes it all better, Maine voters. But really, Susan Collins, is that problematic to moderates in the state of Maine that you're going to put up a guy who has a literal Nazi tattoo on his chest? And then, of course, you all also have a far-left radical running as the Democrat of Michigan, Abdul Al-Sayed. You also have Peggy Flanagan, who's definitely the more far-left wing. And you could tell they're trying to outflank each other on the left, Angie Craig and Peggy Flanagan, because now Angie Craig is disavowing her vote on the Lake and Riley Act, okay, which was in response to, obviously, tighter statutes when it comes to enforcing illegal immigration. And that was named for, of course, the young lady who was murdered by an illegal immigrant. So the fact that Angie Craig is disavowing her vote because, of course, she was a member of the U.S. House, that tells you where the Democrats are these days. They're trying to outflank each other on the left and lose a lot of seats. So this is probably going to cost them the U.S. Senate, and they're not going to have a very workable majority in the House. And plus, the Republicans will still have the White House in hand. So it's going to be interesting to watch. Again, that's the snapshot in time right now. But as the months go on, certainly things are going to change. So again, it's me, Brad Carlson, coming to you live from Le Music Room in St. Michael, Minnesota, where we are mere minutes away from the Republican candidate forum for they're vying to be the Republican U.S. Senate candidate. Again, Alicia Gruenhagen, Adam Schwarzy, Tom Weiler, Royce White, Mark York are all in attendance here. Michelle Tafoya is not going to be here this evening. And you better believe there are going to be some slings and arrows towards her as a result. That is for certain. So with that, go to rightgop.org. That's right with a W, rightgop.org, to find out more if you want to attend the festivities or stream it online. You're certainly welcome to do that. And we hope that you'll enjoy the festivities. So with that, it's me, Brad Carlson. I am signing off. AM 1280, the Patriot Northern Alliance Radio Network. Godspeed, my friends. Have yourselves a blessed rest of the week.

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Okay, welcome. Welcome to the U.S. Senate Candidate Forum, hosted by the Republican Party of Wright County. My name is Dan Schoenhardt. I am the chairman out here. Thank you all for being here. We're going to kick things off the way we always start things.